0: armor, and they head out about 5 miles into scrubland.
1: I followed him out to where this, both of these heifers had died. And both of them, of course, down here in the hot sun, they were already bloated, but they had the blood coming from the nose and the mouth and the eyes.
0: It's a gruesome scene. Mike crouches down right up close to the dead cows and takes a careful look at them. He knows then what he has to do.

And now the weather for the city of Thunder Bay and Superior West. Tonight, widespread smoke with lows of 19 degrees. Wednesday will be sunny with increasing cloudiness late in the afternoon and local smoke and highs of 29. And Wednesday night, cloudy with local smoke

0: It has been a long and exciting run for the World Cup this summer, with a field of 48 teams now whittled down to four. This has given fans time aplenty to chew over the many penalties and what some have said are dodgy calls by referees. That includes FIFA's controversial decision to reverse a U.S. player's red card after President Trump said he called the head of FIFA to lobby. Of course, the U.S. lost to Belgium anyway in the round of 16. There's also been a lot of chatter about calls favoring a team that's still in. Here's Trevor Noah and his friend, stand-up comedian Joe Opio, debating what people think is happening.
1: Let's deal with the elephant in the room so you and I can continue on our friendship.
2: Okay.
1: There are many people who feel like

0: And what was it like on opening day?
1: It was actually quite emotional. There was a lot of fans that were saw it as quite inspirational and saw like this massive step in the right direction for the women's game. The majority of the boots that we stock are designed by female players for females' feet. The way the studs are laid on the bottom of the shoe,

0: by now.
1: Or when they see him on the television. I've done some studies with students who end up sort of smiling, even though they say they don't like him much.
0: We'd have had the consolation of watching the speaker being forced to eat a kangaroo testicle.
1: There's something, he has a ludic quality. There's something you can play with him. But he also plays with us, like a kind of peekaboo game. You know, on the one hand, now you see me, now you don't. You think you know him, and

0: situation. And for them, there has been really very little meaningful change to their lives.
1: I remember just last week, an aid worker that organized World Cup screenings in this trip was killed in a strike just before the Egypt-Argentina match, as well as two young boys who are also on their way to watch the game.
2: Well, it happened in a very crowded neighborhood where thousands of displaced people were sheltering around the place where the strike took place and took the lives of this man who was all the time described as a great hero by many of the people in Gaza, who has been helping thousands of people.
1: The Israeli military said they were going after Hamas militant, but did say that they were aware that uninvolved citizens were harmed. And just, is Israel being held accountable in any way for how they're choosing to engage militarily during the ceasefire, especially by the Board of Peace?
0: Absolutely not, in my reading. From a very big picture level, when you look at the atrocities that Israel has committed in Gaza over the past years, there's been very little accountability. We have had indictments issued by the International Criminal Court against several senior Israeli leaders, including Netanyahu, but little has come of that to date. We also have ongoing case at the International Court of Justice, the ICJ, about potential genocide crimes in Gaza committed by Israel. That continues. But again, you know, had very little accountability. A number of European countries, the US, continue to sell weapons to Israel. But if we were to again zoom in on the very specificities that we started off talking about in terms of what the ceasefire entails, here too, there's been very little accountability of Israel's non-respect, non-implementation of its very specific obligations under the first phase of the ceasefire. And that is the obligations I mentioned in terms of stopping its fire against Gaza, withdrawing to a specific line within Gaza, allowing in humanitarian aid. For example, Israel has not abided by that. And the Board of Peace has largely ignored those violations

0: the right word, because scores of aid workers have been killed in Israeli strikes, and at times actually deliberate targeted strikes, including people working for the World Kitchen and, you know, very prominent international aid organizations. So that's already the, you know, the context. Now, more specifically, despite the ceasefire plan calling for the full and free distribution of aid to Gaza, Israel has not allowed that. Israel has continued to put in place very heavy bureaucratic and security restrictions that have heavily constrained the ability of these organizations to continue their activities or expand their activities in Gaza. And that's more difficult in the areas that are adjacent to the Israeli lines of control. But they are nonetheless issues that aid organizations will face anywhere in Gaza. And again, not just bureaucratic, but really fundamental security issues.
1: You know, they now control, Israel now controls 70% of the Strip, as I understand it. And there was this press conference where a member of the audience goaded Netanyahu to take all of Gaza. And he said that he would aim for 70% as a start. What are Israel's plans for all this ground that they're gaining?
0: I think that's very difficult to answer because there is no one answer. And it kind of depends on who you ask in the Israeli system and who you listen to. So there is a, you know, a very narrow security answer, which is kind of the one I gave previously, which is this is about trying to erode and dismantle Hamas's military and political infrastructure.
2: Remove Hamas there, enable the population to be free of Gaza, and to pass it to civilian governance. That is not Hamas and not anyone advocating the destruction of Israel.
0: There is a more ideological argument, which we cannot dismiss because of the strong influence that the settler movement and the more sort of messianic right have within not just the current Israeli government, but over a large part of Israeli politics itself. This messianic view is, you know, that the people of Israel need to go back to Gaza. And, you know, we often think of biblical, you know, Israel as being the West Bank, but parts of the settler movement also claim Gaza. And there were Israeli settlements in Gaza starting from the beginning of the Israeli occupation of Gaza in 1967 until 2005 when Israel withdrew its settlements. And so that settler movement has not forgotten and has long harbored ambitions to return to Gaza. And again, that cannot be dismissed. Firstly, you know, obviously, some Israeli politicians, senior leaders are talking about this, including the government. I believe Defense Minister Katz has raised this prospect again in the last few days. And this is not just about, you know, electioneering. I think this does reflect a real ideological belief. And there's opportunity. Large areas of Gaza have been now flattened, which, to be very crude or crass about it, you know, makes redevelopment very easy, makes settlement building very easy because you no longer have Palestinian towns. But you also have the presence of the Israeli military. And what we know from the West Bank is that Israeli settlements arrive off of the back of the Israeli military. So the Israeli military will go in, will create its own military outposts. And at some point, the Israeli military will withdraw from those outposts and the settlers will come in and create a civilian outpost. And that's the way that it has happened historically over decades in the West Bank. And so I think that's exactly how it would play out. And that is exactly how Israeli leaders are describing it will play out in Gaza.
1: Just before we move on to Hamas governments, I just do wonder if you could tell me a little bit more about what has been happening in these areas called by some as like a de facto kill zone near the demarcated line.
0: So again, this idea of a kill zone has been, well, it's not just an idea, it's a practice, has been present in Gaza since the beginning of the war in 2023. And we know this because, you know, we see statistics, we see Palestinian fatalities, we hear Palestinian witness statements, but also we get the witness statements from Israeli soldiers themselves, who are now, some of whom are now speaking out to Israeli human rights organizations and watch and whistleblowers. And so the Israeli military mindset is when they go into an area, they will give Palestinian civilians notification to leave that area. From the Israeli military's point of view, those who remain, who chose not to heed Israeli instructions, should be considered enemies, military combatants. And so anyone who's there is considered to be a legitimate target and shot and often killed. And again, we have plenty of cooperation from Israeli soldiers themselves who are speaking out about

0: this and about how they have actually taken part in the killing of Palestinian civilians. So this is something that is documented and widespread in Gaza as part of the, I would say, the Israeli, the IDF's rules of engagement doctrine. And now the way it plays out in Gaza is also in terms of areas of sort of demarcation between where the IDF is, where the Israeli military is, and where I'd say most of the Palestinian population is. And that sort of buffer zone between the Palestinian population and the IDF is a kill zone. Anyone approaching Israeli lines or demarcation lines, which are sometimes not obvious, will be considered to be posing a threat and will be engaged, shot, and potentially killed.
1: I just have this in front of me. Between last October and early April, the UN Human Rights Office in the occupied Palestinian territory verified the deaths of 196 Palestinians killed in IDF attacks reported near that yellow line, including 18 women and 43 children. Hugh, I want to move on now to the Hamas governance issues. Perhaps the biggest recent developments has been Hamas announcing that they will hand over governance of the Strip to the National Committee for the Administration of Gaza, or NCAG. They've dissolved their emergency committee, which has governed Gaza since they took control of the Strip in 2007. And just how significant is this?
0: I don't think it's that significant in terms of what's happening on the ground. Hamas still controls absolutely everything happening in the part of Gaza. About the 30% of Gaza still under its direct control. It still exercises security control over it, whether through the Hamas-run civil police force or through the Al-Qassam Brigades, Hamas's own military wing. There is also continuation of whatever is left of Gazan governance, this Gazan governance structure that has been heavily targeted and destroyed and eroded by Israeli attacks. Whatever is left of it is still continuing barely to do some administration, in terms of service deliveries, electricity, water, etc. So on the ground, I don't actually believe the Hamas statement, but it is a political signal above all. And I think that political signal should be taken much more seriously. And Hamas has long said it is ready to give up governance control. Now, we should not believe anything Hamas says, but I think we should understand that this is something that Hamas views as in its own interest. Even before this current war, Hamas was looking for opportunities to divest itself of what it saw as the burden of having to govern and administer Gaza. So it wants to be done with that 100%. I think the problem is no one else really wants to do the governing role apart from NCAG. The issue is NCAG is not being allowed into Gaza to do this. I actually think the blockage is not Hamas. The blockage is Israel, the US, and the Board of Peace. And I think, they're basically one and the same at times in terms of the policies they advocate. And the current Board of Peace position is to condition the entry of NCAG, a alternative civilian police force, and indeed an international stabilization force, which would be an international monitoring and kind of peacekeeping force. The Board of Peace is conditioning all of these things on Hamas, first of all, disarming. So in this weird situation where Hamas is saying, yes, absolutely, come in, take away the governance from me. And the Board of Peace is saying, no, before we do that, we want you to fully disarm.
1: Right. And of course, as you explained earlier, Hamas is refusing to disarm because they are saying that Israel is not complying with the first phase of the ceasefire agreement.

0: NCAG, just talk to me a little bit more about this group, the Committee of 13 Palestinian Technocrats that Hamas has agreed to hand over governance to. Do they have public support in Gaza?
1: Very little at this point in time, because they've done very little. Now, it's not to say that there is, I think, any real opposition or animosity towards them. I think Gazans would accept almost anything that could provide them with governance and security within reason, of course. I say that because, you know, there's other plans that Israel's put forward, which I think would be truly rejected by Palestinians. I think the point is that Palestinians would readily accept a legitimate Palestinian-led administration that is seen to be administering Gaza for the good of Palestinians. I think that's the important point. The reason we have an NCAG

0: is because, to begin with, because Israel did not and does not want the Palestinian Authority of President Mahmoud Abbas, which runs some of the West Bank. It does not want the Palestinian Authority to come into Gaza, to run Gaza, because the Israeli government, because of its ideological right-wing messianic zeal, is opposed to the Palestinian Authority as a political embodiment of Palestinian nationalism. So because of this essentially Israeli blockage, there was months of negotiations about finding an alternative. Ultimately, it came down to this NCAG, which was something that was ostensibly accepted both by Israel, Hamas, the PA, and the US. So it's sort of the least worst option.
1: That was part of my conversation with Hugh Lovett, Senior Policy Fellow at the European Council on Foreign Relations. If you want to listen to the full episode, you can find Front Burner wherever you get your podcasts or on YouTube. I'm Jamie Poisson. Thank you so much for listening.

0: This is CBC News. From CBC Toronto, it is 5:30. Good morning. I'm Jill Dempsey. We have two warnings from Environment Canada this morning. One about the heat. A second has been added about the air quality. Right now, partly cloudy and 26 with a humidex of 33. We expect a high today of 33 degrees. The Toronto Police Service facing criticism from a key Salsa and St. Clair organizer after Saturday's event where two people were shot and killed while five others were injured. TLN Media Group is threatening to pull out of the event if commitments are not made to beef up safety next year. It's accusing municipal leaders and police of trying to, quote, normalize the violence. Speaking to reporters yesterday, Chief Myron Demkew defended his service's work ahead of the event.
1: And we look at all the information available to us. That includes the intelligence we have available, includes the threat environment we're always considering and evaluating.
0: The city says it's been working to improve festival safety, holding a summit on the topic last year to share global best practices. Some startling new numbers from a CBC Toronto investigation. The number of GTA residents getting gun licenses is rising dramatically. Angelina King spoke to stakeholders to find out why, and the reasons may surprise you.
2: Lee Bianco had virtually no connection to guns, but now the 57-year-old goes skeet shooting every week after recently getting her gun license.
3: I think it's great to be learning something new at this age.
2: There's been a 49% increase in gun license applications in the GTHA between 2016 compared to 2025, with more than 15,000 last year, according to data from the RCMP. It's unclear exactly what's behind the rise, apart from more interest in shooting sports, possibly fueled by the pandemic and a growing population, says David Wall. He's the executive director of the Firearm Safety Education Service of Ontario, which runs the safety courses needed to obtain a license.
4: Times have changed, and we see a lot now of young people, professional people, an increase in the number of women.
2: The diverse membership is what surprised Chris Garofalo the most after recently opening a shooting range in Mississauga.
5: Whether they're doctors or firefighters or policemen or tradesperson or retirees, mothers and fathers with kids.
2: Safety course instructors say they aren't seeing people getting their license for personal safety, noting there are no Canadian laws allowing people to get firearms for that reason. Angelina King, CBC News, Toronto.
0: U.S. forces have launched a fourth night of strikes on Iran. According to Iran's health ministry, the strikes have wounded more than 260 people. And President Donald Trump now says the U.S. will knock out all of Iran's power plants and bridges next week unless Tehran comes to the negotiating table. The U.S. also reimposed its naval blockade of Iranian ports on Tuesday. Canadian home sales increased from May to June, but not by much. Some markets are much busier than others. Nisha Patel has a look at the latest data from the Canadian Real Estate Association.
6: Sales are well below long-term trends.
7: It's no secret that many housing markets in Canada have cooled. Sean Cathcart, senior economist at the Canadian Real Estate Association, says inflation and a shaky trade outlook are keeping potential home buyers on the sidelines.
6: They all say they still want to be homeowners. They're just waiting for the reduction in uncertainty.
7: There are big regional disparities. Home sales picked up in the Greater Toronto area while tumbling in Montreal. Overall sales in June rose just about 1% compared to the same time a year ago. The benchmark home price fell about 3.5% year over year to $657,000. With the first half of the year slower than expected, CREA revised its national sales forecast down slightly for 2026.
6: The only market that's still in full-on seller's market mode is Newfoundland and Labrador, but we don't expect that to last much longer.
7: Nisha Patel, CBC News, Toronto.
0: Now to the FIFA World Cup of Soccer. Spain has punched its ticket to the final after beating France 2-0. Spain now awaits the winner in the match between England and Argentina. That takes place at 3 o'clock this afternoon, and the final takes place in New Jersey on Sunday. More national and international news coming up at the top of the hour on World Report. As I mentioned, we have a yellow heat warning for the city of Toronto, but as well, we have an air quality warning because smoke is causing or expected to cause poor quality and reduced visibility. You can smell it already in the city. Smoke from forest fires in northwestern Ontario is responsible for the poor air quality in much of southern Ontario. It's expected to continue through tomorrow. Right now, partly cloudy, 26 with a humidex of 33.
8: I'm Saroja Coelho. This is CBC Radio 1. It's time for The Inquiry from the BBC. Welcome to The Inquiry. I'm Charmaine Cozier. Each week, one question, four expert witnesses, and an answer. November 2024, Nairobi, Kenya. President William Ruto is delivering a State of the Nation address in Parliament. His audience of politicians stamp their feet in approval during parts of his speech.
9: Many citizens, as well as various organizations representing and championing women's rights and welfare, have expressed concern about gender-based violence and the increasing cases of killings of female victims by male criminals motivated by primitive expressions of gender-based brutality and impunity.
8: That type of intentional killing is known as femicide. Shailene Momani is Executive Director at the Young Women's Leadership Institute, a non-profit feminist organisation based in Kenya's capital city, Nairobi.
10: When the media is reporting, for instance, a femicide case, they will share photos of the victim of femicide. Their families are also exposed. And so there is no privacy for the loved ones that have remained. And most of the families, you find that walking the journey to justice becomes very difficult.
8: In Kenya, there isn't a centralized national system for recording all cases of gender-based violence, also known as GBV, and related deaths.
10: And this obscures the true scale of the crisis, hiding evidence. And so most of the efforts towards collecting data is mostly left for civil society. And what we've been able to do is collecting stories, posting them online. There is also data on the online platforms that shows that since 2022 to 2025, there has been over 1,600 women that have been killed.
8: There's also some information on the men who killed them.
10: 70% of these cases are perpetrated at home in places where women perceive as being safe spaces for them. The main perpetrator are husbands, their ex-husbands, they are boyfriends and intimate partners generally.
8: Women aged between 18 to 35 are most likely to be targeted.
10: Elderly women are killed because they possess land and their families are targeting them so that they can grab the land. They are termed as witches, and the community then mobilizes against them and burns them as punishment for witches. That's like the most painful death for our grandmothers, women that have gone before us and that have protected us all their lives. And all men can do is decide to grab their land and kill them in the most painful way.
8: The Young Women's Leadership Institute is also part of the Global End Femicide Movement. Its members collectively organize to make protecting women a priority for governments.
10: We are very devastated. We are sad. We are broken and we are very angry. We speak with so much anger because we feel like the government

0: continues to put us in the sidelines. It continues to ignore us. It continues to not listen to us, even when blood is being shed. We are moving forward and marching forward as angry women of this country. I feel like we are left with no choice, honestly. But also, we have to recognize that these efforts have led to fruition of some of the things that we see currently. The very first march happened in 2018, and we've walked that journey from people calling the murder of women homicide to now femicide being recognized countrywide and also being even recognized by government.
1: There was an even bigger breakthrough after a massive march in 2024.
0: It led to the development of the Gender Technical Working Group in charge of gender-based violence and femicide. And last year, they held sessions where women, girls, and communities took part in a public participation. And from that public participation, a report was developed and was handed over to the Office of the President.
1: And the chair of that working group is our next expert witness.
2: Part 2. A presidential promise.
3: The task force was established to look into the escalating cases of GBV, including femicide. And at that time, so many women were being killed on a daily basis.
1: Dr. Nancy Baraza is a senior law lecturer at the University of Nairobi. She's also a former Deputy Chief Justice of the Republic of Kenya. In January 2025, President Ruto appointed her to lead the task force.
3: It was established out of pressure by women, by civil society, demonstrating in the streets because of the horrible, horrible killings that the country was witnessing at that time.
1: Community groups and non-profit organizations shared their expertise and ideas. The task force also traveled around the country to take in public views of femicide.
3: The government mobilized the entire interior administration to ensure that our work was done without problems. And the ordinary Kenyans came out. They participated. In fact, I was so touched. Most of the fora we went to, women were breaking down and crying. And one reason they were doing that was nobody has ever given them a platform at which they can ventilate the problems that they go through. What I saw was support from both women and men. Everybody just seemed to say they are tired of this thing. They are sick of this thing, and it has to be dealt with. And I'm sure if we implement the strategies, there is all-round support for curbing GBV, including femicide, in this country.
1: Just like many other countries, femicide isn't recognized as a separate offense in Kenya. So cases where a man kills a woman because of her gender are prosecuted under broader homicide or gender-based violence laws.
3: There is a problem because femicide is not just a single act of killing. There are so many underpinning dynamics that make it different from ordinary killing of a woman. For example, it is underpinned by societal norms, by patriarchy, by misogyny, by power imbalances between the genders or among the genders. In this country, at least, that is what we found in our study before we did the report.
1: In January this year, the Technical Working Group on Gender-Based Violence, including Femicide, released its report. One of its recommendations is the legal recognition of femicide as a standalone crime.
3: If we do not identify it and call it by its name, then we shall never get to know the motives. And once we know the motives, then the strategies that the country puts in place to address the killings will shift to reflect those motives. Right now, we do not have sufficient

Welcome to the beginning of our broadcast day from CBC Radio 1 right here in Northwestern Ontario. It's Wednesday, July 15th. Coming up

0: She says the increasing cost of haddock is just the latest blow for the industry.
1: 36% of restaurants in Canada are either operating at a loss or barely breaking even. That's three times what it was in 2019.
0: Across the Maritimes, restaurants are increasing prices, hoping customers will understand and keep showing up for fish and chips. Kayla Hounsell, CBC News, Halifax.
2: And that is the latest national and international news from World Report. 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I'm Marcia Young.
3: Good morning, Beaujolais Watchier. I'm Mary Jean Cormier, and this is Superior Morning.

0: 14th, coming up in this first half hour of our program. What if there is no app for that problem you're stuck on? Then make one. The CBC's Manjula Selvaraja went looking for people building do-it-yourself apps. And this morning on the Business Digest with Chris Edwards, auto trader numbers, U.S. inflation data, StubHub lawsuit, and book bars on the rise. Joining me now in the studio with a look at what's happening in news is Jasmine Cabate. Good morning, Jasmine.
1: Good morning. The OPP are advising people to stay away from Collins, Ontario due to wildfire activity. Police say three trains carrying combustible and flammable materials were stopped and staged near Collins because a fire is burning in the area. Police say there is no immediate threat to public safety, and members of the public are reminded to stay away from the affected railway corridor and obey all road closures, emergency personnel directions, and posted signs. Collins is located about 30 kilometers west of Armstrong. And along with extreme heat, the region has been dealing with poor air quality due to wildfire smoke. Air quality warnings remain in effect for several northwest communities, including Thunder Bay and surrounding areas east of and west of the city. An associate professor at the University of Manitoba in the Department of Physiology and Pathophysiology says wildfire smoke can cause coughing, sneezing, headaches, and throat problems, and people should check on children, older adults, and those with underlying health conditions who are at greater risk of health and breathing problems caused by poor air quality. And that's a quick look at what's making news this morning. Time now for the weather with Matt Frappetro.
2: Well, thank you very much, Jasmine, and good morning to you both. It is going to be another hot one. However, those orange heat warnings that we were seeing yesterday have been downgraded to yellow. There are also some yellow air quality warnings still from Kenora pretty much all the way down to Timmins. We're going to start in the far north here, though. Sunny skies, mix of sun and cloud near noon. Winds gusting out of the northwest today at 30 kilometers an hour, increasing to 50. High of 28, feeling more like 29 with the Humidex. The western part of the region is going to see mainly cloud today with winds gusting southeast at 20 kilometers an hour this afternoon. High of 27, feeling more like 29. Right here in the city of Thunder Bay, sunny skies becoming a mix of sun and cloud this afternoon. We'll see widespread smoke becoming local smoke early this morning. Winds gusting to 40 kilometers an hour today. High of 28. And if we take a look down the north shore of Lake Superior up in Greenstone, sunny skies, a mix of sun and cloud this afternoon with that widespread smoke. Winds gusting out of the northwest at 30 kilometers an hour, increasing to 50 this afternoon. High of 27 degrees, feeling more like 29 with the Humidex. Mary Jean, what else is happening?
0: Well, as mentioned, smoke here for Thunder Bay, 19 degrees at this hour. Atikokan, 21. Fort Francis, 16. Kenora, mostly cloudy, 21 degrees. Dryden, cloudy, and 18. Sulakout, mostly cloudy skies, 19 degrees. Red Lake, mostly cloudy, and 20. For Sandy Lake, clear and 15. KI, sunny, 15 degrees. At Fort Severn, partly cloudy skies, and 12. Eastward, Geraldton, haze, and 16. Around Marathon, 13. Armstrong, haze, and 20. 13 minutes after 6 o'clock.

0: your cat. There's an app for that. If you have to fix a flat, there's an app for that.
1: That's just a little section of a song from the kids' show Sesame Street, riffing off the old Apple slogan, there's an app for that. But what if you can't find the right app for that small problem in your life? Well, some Canadians are building their own for themselves or their communities. The CBC's Manjula Selvaraja looks at the growing world of DIY apps.
2: In November 2022, OpenAI released ChatGPT, its signature AI program, to the public. Charlotte McDonald remembers those early days. She says students around her were naturally curious about it.
3: At first, it started just, very innocently, playfully, and I think we started to realize the extent to which we could use it. And if you didn't, you kind of became an outlier.
2: McDonald is in her final year at Western University studying history and creative writing. She says the scene now on campus is starkly different.
3: I think it's rare that you're going to come across a student that's not using it. I think it's just a matter of how extensively they're using it.
2: McDonald wrote about her experiences with AI on campus for the November 2025 issue of Maclean's. The article is titled, AI is Ruining My Education. In it, she writes about seeing hints of AI in everything from breakup texts to bibliographies, and it worries her.
3: Like, university is supposed to be hard, and I think that's the tragedy in delegating all your tasks to AI, because you're supposed to use university as a way to grow your critical thinking skills.
2: Sina Davari has seen a transformation in the assignments he reviews at school. He's a PhD student in applied AI at the University of Toronto.
4: I've TA'd several courses, assisting hundreds of students. I see their submitted files and everything, and I can compare it with the pre-AI world. The amount of difference is significant. Nobody makes grammar mistakes anymore, no writing mistakes anymore. People can answer everything, even unanswerable questions.
2: He says students also rely on these LLMs, large language models, for advice on relationships, health, and finances.
4: What worries me isn't that just people using it for coursework. They use it for everything. Like, any questions that you ask from a student, they immediately, it's like a substitute of their mind. Instead of thinking, everybody just goes there and says, just why think? It's difficult. The LLM can think for me.
2: Kathleen Donnelly tries not to use AI. Donnelly is a fourth-year student at McGill University studying economics, communications, and management.
5: I would say that I would use it as a study tool to help me study and understand things, to create extra problem sets. That's something that I think is useful and not unethical in terms of plagiarism. But I don't think anybody should be passing off the work of AI as their own.
2: But she says there are times that she feels like her stance puts her at a disadvantage.
5: You feel like you are kind of putting yourself a step behind sometimes if you don't use it.
2: Donnelly has plans to apply to law school. She knows these are highly competitive programs that require a high GPA. It bothers her that she may be competing against people who leaned on AI.
5: It's my choice not to use it, but on the other hand, it does make me feel really frustrated that people who have gotten marks for not their own thinking, not their own writing, are now able to use those marks to represent themselves in applications.
2: Annika Lee says she sees the cognitive struggles of the ChatGPT generation firsthand with things like reading, distilling information, and writing. Lee is in the fourth year of her studies in English, history, and French at the University of Toronto. She heads student government at one of the school's colleges, Trinity.
6: Part of our job is to chaperone these students and help them through their first couple of weeks of college. And over the past couple of years, I've seen a genuine issue with reading. These kids are not feeling like they can cover the same content.

0: in the same time, and with essay writing and analysis skills. And they're turning to artificial intelligence in part out of panic because they don't feel like they've developed these skills earlier on.
1: Meanwhile, she hears another kind of story from friends who have graduated.
0: And they're being put under so much pressure by their bosses to use artificial intelligence. In school, it was seen as, you know, a sinful crime if you were using artificial intelligence. It could get you kicked out. And then all of a sudden, they leave and there's this hypocritical feeling that the world isn't really as principled as we thought it was, or we were led to believe it was in university.
1: What emerges from these conversations is a sense of the dilemma students face around using AI in their schoolwork and the dissonance they experience given how the outside world embraces AI. Critics and people who aren't students right now may think it's an easy choice. Say no to AI, don't cheat, and fight off cognitive decline. But in a world where students hear about shrinking opportunities because of AI, it is a far more complicated decision. Trying times indeed for the ChatGPT generation. For CBC Radio, I'm Manjula Selvaraja.
2: Manjula was speaking there about the dilemma for students trying to make decisions around using AI in the classroom. Just after 8 o'clock, we'll hear more about the world of DIY apps. 20 minutes after 6 o'clock. Well, Canadian banjo player Kaya Cater is one of the artists on a new compilation album called Outlaw's Almanac. The compilation features folk music with roots in slave rebellion and protest songs and in traditional tunes. Here's Kaya Cater with a new version of her song, Fade On.

0: I'm just so concerned about those areas that are creating the smoke, that where the smoke is coming from. I can't imagine some of the concern of people in our area. But I know those forest firefighters are out there working very hard. We will talk more about the wildfire situation a little later on in the program. But coming up in our next half hour here on Superior Morning, outcry continues to grow in the U.S. after immigration enforcement officers shot two men in separate incidents in the span of 7 days. We're going to have more on what's happening with ICE in the U.S. As well, we will check in with the CBC Sports Desk. And yes, another World Cup game was played yesterday. And we'll talk all about it with Scott Regier. 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In Sioux Lookout, 95.3 FM. It's 6:30. Jasmine Cabate is here with the CBC News.
1: Good morning. Right now in Geraldton, haze and 16 degrees. Here in Thunder Bay, smoke and 19 degrees. And in Kenora, mostly cloudy and 21 degrees. Multiple communities in northwestern Ontario have been evacuated due to wildfires. As extreme heat and poor air quality continue to affect the region, there's a lot of uncertainty ahead. The CBC's Sarah Law reports.
2: Diane Laybourne has lived in Armstrong since 1961. She says this is the first time she's gone through an evacuation.
3: We were getting burnt pine needles in our vehicles and like just floating around.
2: Evacuees from Armstrong, White Sand First Nation and Collins First Nation have been sent to Thunder Bay. Meanwhile, Gull Bay First Nation says it's sending its members to Toronto because Thunder Bay has no more room for additional evacuees. Other communities are on standby for possible evacuations. Aaron Gullins is Chief Administrative Officer for the Township of Ignace. He says people should pack a go bag in case they need to leave quickly.
4: You know, their immediate clothing that, you know, that would support the weather that they're in, you know, all their prescriptions, their pets.
2: Northern Reach Network is seeking fosters in Thunder Bay to look after pets from evacuated communities. Alexandra Shalafu is Vice Chair of Thunder Bay Community Pasture. She's been taking in livestock from those who may be forced to leave.
5: So, you know, a lot of smaller farmers and people who hobby farm and just have animals as pets, that's their first thought.
2: The province says it's working closely with municipalities and Indigenous Services Canada to support evacuees. It urges people to obey evacuation orders and follow the direction of local authorities. Sarah Law, CBC News, Thunder Bay.
1: And along with extreme heat, the region has been dealing with poor air quality due to wildfire smoke. Air quality warnings remain in effect for several northwest communities, including Thunder Bay and surrounding areas east and west of the city. Chris Pascoe is an associate professor at the University of Manitoba in the Department of Physiology and Pathophysiology. He's part of the school's air safe research group. Pascoe says wildfire smoke can cause coughing, sneezing, headaches, and throat problems.
6: Try to stay indoors in a place that has a good filtration, HEPA filter, keep your windows closed, try to minimize the amount of air coming in from the outside. If you do have to be outside, if you can't avoid it and you're worried about your exposure, N95 masks, the same ones that we'd be wearing during COVID, are a good option for reducing particulate matter.
1: Pascoe says people should check on children, older adults, and those with underlying health conditions who are at greater risk of health and breathing problems caused by poor air quality. And tourism operators in parts of northwestern Ontario are facing uncertainty and even damage to their businesses due to wildfires burning in the region. Lori Marcil is Executive Director of Nature and Outdoor Tourism Ontario and says she's been speaking with lodge operators. Marcil says while no injuries have been reported, there are reports of damage to planes and air bases in the Armstrong area. She says operators in areas affected by fires are working to assist any guests in need of evacuation.
7: We're just looking at, you know, when, how far these fires are going to go and how many of our operators are going to have to evacuate guests that are at outpost camps or in the wilderness on canoe trips and things like that. But the operators are working together and they're also working with MNR.
1: Marcel says anyone who is booked at a stay at a Northern Ontario lodge is advised to check in with the operator to see what local conditions

0: are like. And some relief from northwestern Ontario's heat wave is coming. Much of the region has been under heat warnings this week, with temperatures reaching about 39 degrees in Thunder Bay and just over 40 degrees in Armstrong on Monday. Hot weather lingered in the area yesterday as well, with Thunder Bay seeing a daytime high of about 36. Peter Kimball is a warning preparedness meteorologist with Environment Canada. He says the extreme heat has passed and things will be cooling off over the next couple of days.
1: Actually, even by Thursday, we get back to normal temperatures, high of 26. Normal temperature, the normal high this time of year is 24. So yeah, the peak is over and we're on our way down, but it's still pretty warm.
0: Environment Canada forecast shows overnight lows of about 12 degrees on Thursday and Friday. Kimball says there's also a chance of showers on Thursday, Friday, and Saturday. And OPP are advising people to stay away from Collins, Ontario due to wildfire activity. Police say three trains carrying combustible inflammable materials were stopped and staged near Collins because of fires burning in the area. Police say there's no immediate threat to public safety. Members of the public are reminded to stay away from the affected railway corridor and obey all road closures, emergency personnel directions, and posted signs. Collins is located about 30 kilometers west of Armstrong. And that's the CBC News at 6:35. 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
2: Thanks so much, Jasmine. Well, let me bring my weather up here. We had some orange heat warnings in effect yesterday. Those have been downgraded to yellow. We still have the yellow air quality warnings pretty much from Kenora all the way down to Timmins. Well, let's start in the far north here. Sunny skies today, a mix of sun and cloud near noon. Winds gusting out of the northwest today at 50 kilometers an hour. We're going to hit 28 degrees. It's going to feel closer to 30 with the humidex. The western part of the region, mainly cloudy, winds gusting out of the southwest, 20 kilometers an hour this afternoon. High of 27 degrees, feeling more like 29. The city of Thunder Bay, sunny skies, mix of sun and cloud in the afternoon. Widespread smoke today with a high of 28. And if we take a look down the north shore of Lake Superior up into Greenstone, sunny skies, a mix of sun and cloud this afternoon. Lots of smoke as well. Winds out of the northwest gusting to 50 kilometers an hour. We're going to hit 27 degrees. It'll feel closer to 29 with the humidex. So not definitely not as hot as it had been. Be hard to reach that probably again this summer, hopefully.
3: No kidding.
2: What else is going on out there?
3: I hope that's hard to reach again. In Thunder Bay right now, smoke in the air, absolutely 19 degrees at this hour. Atikokan, one of the warm spots at 21. Fort Francis, 16. Kenora, the other warm spot at this hour, 21 degrees, mostly cloudy skies. For Dryden, cloudy and 18. Sulakout, mostly cloudy, 19. Red Lake, mostly cloudy and 20. For Sandy Lake, clear skies, 15 degrees. KI, the same. Fort Severn, partly cloudy and 12. Eastward, Geraldton, haze, 16. Marathon, 13 degrees. Armstrong, haze and 20. 23 minutes before 7 o'clock. Well, Tennyson King was born in Hong Kong but grew up in Mississauga. He uses his music to reconnect with his Chinese roots. This new song from Tennyson King is adapted from a Chinese folktale. It's called Big Mountain High.

0: That was Big Mountain High by Tennyson King. It's a new single from his upcoming album, 100 Cities. He'll be in Thunder Bay on August 5th, 20 minutes before 7 o'clock. Two men, one a 26-year-old with a toddler, the other a 52-year-old with three adult children. One lived in Maine, the other in Texas, but both were shot and killed by U.S. Immigration Enforcement officers while in their cars this past week. And yesterday, the Associated Press is reporting that a man died while fleeing ICE officers in Florida. The deaths are making headlines, but the reaction from officials and the public is different compared to earlier ICE killings. Daniel Lippman is a White House reporter with Politico. He joins us from Washington, D.C. with more on what's happening with ICE. Good morning.
1: Thanks for having me.
0: What do we know so far about what happened during these shootings?
1: So what we know is that in Houston, their ICE was doing an operation, and this 52-year-old man, who was from Mexico originally, he was driving to a construction site with three other colleagues, and ICE has said that, DHS has said that he rammed the vehicle into an officer, and fearing for their life, they killed him. We haven't seen any evidence of that because there was no body cams being worn by either the officer in Texas or in Maine, even though the Trump administration has required these officers to wear these types of cameras. In Maine, you had a situation near Portland where ICE officers were surveilling a site that they believe had an illegal immigrant. And when this 26-year-old left in a vehicle, he refused to stop, and an officer shot him. And so what we have heard is that both people were not actually the targets of these immigration removal operations, that they were almost just casual bystanders.
0: And what happened on Tuesday in Florida? How was that case different?
1: So that was that man, he was at a gas station with a couple other friends, and ICE officers tried to talk to them or arrest them or detain them. And then he fled onto a busy street and was killed by a 18-wheeler's truck.
0: Oh, dear. How are Americans reacting to these latest shootings in the U.S.?
1: So people online, of course, are raising a lot of hackles. There's been hundreds of people who have protested in Houston and in Maine. We've seen protests from the Colombian and Mexican governments because their nationals were killed in these incidents. But we haven't seen the type of wide-scale protests like we saw in Minnesota back in January after the deaths of Alex Pretty and Renee Good, who were people who were native-born Americans and who didn't look like the average illegal immigrant. And so, and we haven't seen the videos really

0: There haven't been videos from bystanders of what happened here in any great detail. And so that hasn't galvanized the public as much as what happened in January, where you had very clear videos.
1: What about the political reaction?
0: So Democrats and even some Republicans, they're saying that this shows that ICE needs reforms. And we actually have seen yesterday the Trump administration, they ordered ICE officers to stop all vehicle encounters where a lot of these ICE officers, they're in unmarked cars. And so when someone and when they're trying to arrest someone, people are confused or they flee out of instinct, where it's if they were in a police car, most people listen to the cops and will stop. And so the they have tried to ramp up deportations to 2,000 a day, and they've had a lot of success for that. But the word has gone out that you need a search warrant to for ICE officers to enter someone's house. So that's why ICE officers have been trying to arrest more people from their cars. But that's going to be closed for a little bit, at least.
1: Now, there seems to be a pattern of people having fatal encounters with ICE while they're in their vehicles. Why do you think that is?
0: I think that these ICE officers, they haven't, you know, at some point, some of these people have been trained for like 42 days or 52 days. And so not enough to get a full understanding of how to do vehicle stops and to let alone be shooting into moving vehicles. And so they have doubled the training back to what was what was happening prior to this administration after Kristi Noem left as Homeland Security Secretary. A lot of these officers are new to the force. The man in the officer in Maine was a new ICE officer. He used to work as a Department of Veterans Affairs police officer. And so that's a little different than when you're in hot pursuit of suspects.
1: Are officials and lawmakers in the U.S. taking any steps to prevent these kinds of deaths, particularly during traffic stops?
0: So I think that lawmakers are, you know, they've demanded investigations into this, especially Susan Collins, the senator from Maine, who is one of Democrats' top targets in her reelection campaign this November. And so if the Trump administration, it'll be interesting to see how long this block on vehicle stops lasts, because if it starts up again in a couple weeks, lawmakers will say, hey, what did we get full, you know, have ICE officers been able to fully learn how to do vehicle stops without killing subjects? And so that's something that a lot of reporters will be looking at to see if the vehicle stops and shootings come to an end, or if they quietly bring it back when the media glare has stopped.
1: Do you think we will see any consequences for the ICE officers involved in these shootings or the officials who are running ICE right now?
0: We're likely just not going to see that because we haven't seen any charges for the officers in those Maine in the Minnesota shootings, and that was 6 months ago. And so it's always possible that in a future Democratic administration, those officers will get charged. But it's also possible that Trump may pardon lots of people on his way out. And if you're trying to hire thousands of immigration agents, the Trump administration has viewed that as detrimental to recruiting if you're charging officers for what they believe. Remember, in the first in the Minnesota shootings, they were saying, oh, these are domestic terrorists, and so the Trump administration didn't have a lot of sympathy for those Americans. And so I don't think we're going to see a lot of law enforcement consequences for those officers.
1: Thank you so much for your time this morning. I appreciate it.
0: Thanks for having me.
1: Daniel Lipman is a Washington reporter with Politico. He joined us from Washington, D.C.

11 minutes before 7 o'clock. Well, Vancouver singer-songwriter Evan Rodrick has a new single. He says it's inspired by a beautiful summer day spent alone on the road. Here he is with Traveling Blues.

That's Traveling Blues, the latest single from Evan Roderick. 7 minutes before 7 o'clock.

0: Good morning, Scott Regier.
1: There, Mary Jean.
0: All right. Well, we just got to go to today's World Cup semifinal in a moment. But first, what do you think about Spain's win over France?
1: Oh, it was a victory that was at times hard to watch, Mary Jean. Spain got a goal on an early penalty kick, and from there, using their superior passing skills, kept the ball away from the French for most of the remainder of the match. Kylian Mbappe and company looked helpless in trying to penetrate a Spanish defense that's given up just one goal this entire tournament. It's also a country, Spain, that back home is battling some of the worst wildfires in its history. And that was on coach Luis de la Fuente's mind after the match.
2: To be the architects of joy for a nation out on the streets is a source of great pride for us. I must emphasize that to see a country united and committed to a common cause, we must enjoy it. There's no greater happiness.

0: happiness than seeing someone happy, and that's what motivates us. And what I want to say to them is, keep cheering us on, keep pushing us. We need that encouragement, because what lies ahead is even tougher.
1: What lies ahead is the final, a chance for Spain, Mary Jean, to claim just its second ever World Cup, and a chance to set a new international record for games played without getting beaten. A victory Sunday would be La Roja's 38th straight

0: later today. What are you expecting in the semifinal between Argentina and England?
1: Feistiness and potentially multiple yellow cards. These are nations, Mary Jean, with more than their share of footballing history. Maradona's Hand of God goal in 86, Beckham's red card in 98, and Beckham's winner on a penalty kick in 2002. Each of those World Cup matches resulted in one or the other getting eliminated, and they were all drama-filled, largely because of what predated them.
2: For the first time for many years, British sovereign territory has been invaded by a foreign power. In our relations with Argentina, that country's armed forces attacked the Falkland Islands and established military control of the islands.
1: Margaret Thatcher back in 82, after Argentina invaded the British-occupied Falkland Islands. Though it was never declared a war, and Argentina eventually surrendered the islands back, the conflict resulted in hundreds of lives lost on either side. It is political history Argentine head coach Lionel Scaloni maintains will have no bearing today.
3: I cannot mix things up, especially out of respect for what happened so many years ago. It was a very sad era of our history, and we cannot do much about it. That is the reality. And it is a soccer match, that's it. In this era we live in, where things are happening in other parts of the world and we criticize that there are wars, am I going to say that this is more than a soccer match? It seems like madness to me.
1: One way or another, Mary Jean, the countries involved today want desperately to prevail. Argentina has a chance to go through to the final and defend its World Cup title, and England has a chance to make it to the championship match for the first time since 66.
0: And what is England saying ahead of the match?
1: The same sorts of things, that it's just a soccer game. England coach Thomas Tuchel told reporters he's been dealing with the pressure by riding his bicycle in a parking lot while eating ice cream, which connects him to his inner child. Someone pointed out to Tuchel, Mary Jean, that Argentina is going to wear its all-navy blue kit for today's match, the same colors they wore in beating England in both 86 and 98.
4: Oh, I would have done the same. I would have done the same. I was not aware of that. I have my routines, and you can call it superstitious or being superstitious or routines. I will not tell you, because another superstition is that if I tell you, it will not work. So I can't. But of course, we have routines that keep you grounded and calm through the day. That will not change.
1: For those wondering whether England will wear red today, which is what they wore when they beat Argentina in 2002, not to mention when they won their only World Cup in 66, that will not be the case. England will wear white this afternoon, and it's not as though they had a choice. It is FIFA, not the individual countries, that determine what colors are to be worn. My guess is today, regardless of what colors the uniforms are, it goes to penalty kicks. I think this is going to be a battle of attrition where either Harry Kane or Lionel Messi makes the difference in the end. And by the way, Messi, for his fantastically long career, has never played England before.
0: What?
1: Yeah. Started his international career in 2005. He has never played England before. Mind-boggling?
0: Yeah, totally. I'm gobsmacked at this point. All right. Well, I'll be looking forward to seeing that for the first time. Thanks so much, Scott.
1: You betcha.
0: That's Scott Regier from the National Sports Desk. Just a minute before 7 o'clock, Jasmine Cabate back with a quick look at news.
5: 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Mary Jean.
0: Thank you very much, Jasmine. Well, coming up in our next half hour, Thunder Bay saw hazy skies, very smoky air this week, and that's continuing this morning. We'll talk to an expert about the health impact of wildfire smoke. As well, the town of Ignace has been waiting and watching this week since it was put on notice that nearby wildfires could force an evacuation. We'll get the latest from that community and more.
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8: We're going to open up all of these today. And you know what? We're hoping to find a numbered sticker.
7: All around the world, the official Panini FIFA World Cup 2026 stickers are flying off the shelves. What's driving this craze, and why is this such an enduring

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1: Good morning, Beaujo Wachier. I'm Mary Jean Cormier, and this is Superior Morning.

0: It is Wednesday, July 15th. Coming up in this next hour of the program, Thunder Bay saw hazy skies and very smoky air this week. We'll talk to an expert about the health impacts of wildfire smoke. And it has been a very tough few days for those most affected by wildfires in our region. We'll hear from a resident of one small community where people were forced to leave and check in with another that's been on standby for a potential evacuation. Joining me now in the studio with a look at what's happening in news is Jasmine Cabate. Good morning, Jasmine.
1: Good morning. OPP are advising people to stay away from Collins, Ontario due to wildfire activity. Police say three trains carrying combustible and flammable materials were stopped and staged near Collins because a fire is burning in the area. Police say there's no immediate threat to public safety. Members of the public are reminded to stay away from the affected railway corridor and obey all road closures, emergency personnel directions, and posted signs. Collins is located about 30 kilometers west of Armstrong. And a note to our listeners in the Northwest, you may be traveling near the Nipigon and Beardmore areas and trying to hear CBC radio. Maintenance work on a transmission tower in Nipigon is ongoing, and audiences may not be able to tune in between the hours of 8 a.m. and 6 p.m. Eastern for the next week or so. 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And that's a quick look at what's making news this morning. 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
2: Thanks, Jasmine. Well, the orange heat warnings that we've been seeing over the last couple of days have been downgraded to yellow. There are also several yellow air quality warnings from Kenora all the way to Timmins today. For the far north, sunny skies, a mix of sun and cloud near noon. Winds out of the northwest gusting up to 50 kilometers an hour today. High around 28 degrees, feeling more like 30 with the humidex. For Kenora, Dryden, Fort Francis, Atikokan, and the rest of the west, mainly cloudy skies, winds gusting out of the southwest today at 20 kilometers an hour this afternoon. We're going to hit 27 degrees. It'll feel closer to 29 with the humidity. Right here in the city of Thunder Bay, sunny skies becoming a mix of sun and cloud this afternoon. We'll have widespread smoke early this morning, continuing through the day. Winds gusting to 40 kilometers an hour today, high of 28. And if we take a look down the north shore of Lake Superior, up to Greenstone, sunny skies, a mix of sun and cloud, smoke as well. Winds gusting out of the northwest up to 30 kilometers an hour, increasing to 50 just after noon time. We're going to hit 27 degrees, but it's going to feel closer to 29 with the humidex. Mary Jean.
0: Well, Thunder Bay, definitely smoke again. I woke up to that smell this morning, sadly. 19 degrees at this hour in Atikokan, 20, Fort Francis, 17. For Kenora, that's one of the hot spots at this hour. 21 degrees, mostly cloudy skies at this hour. Dryden, mostly cloudy and 17. Sulakout, mostly cloudy, 18. Red Lake, mostly cloudy, 19. For Sandy Lake, sunny skies, 16 degrees. Kitchenamake, Siboneniwek, sunny and 15. Fort Severn, mainly sunny and 12. Eastward, Geraldton, haze and 17 degrees. Marathon, 13. Armstrong, haze and 19. 13 minutes after 7 o'clock.

Well, it's been a very smoky few days in Thunder Bay, prompting Environment Canada to issue several air quality warnings for the city this week. And with more than 100 wildfires burning across the region, it seems likely we'll see more days of poor air quality this summer. To learn more about the health risks and how to stay safe, we've reached Chris Pasco. He's an associate professor of physiology and pathophysiology at the University of Manitoba. He's also part of the university's AirSafe research group. Good morning.

0: Good morning. How are you?
1: I am well, and you?
0: Great.
1: So what can you tell me about the air quality in Thunder Bay and how bad it's been over the past few days?
0: Yeah, so it seems like Thunder Bay is experiencing much of Winnipeg had last year, which are these continuous days and hours of air quality impacted by wildfire smoke. Looking at the Government of Canada's webpage, which is usually the first source to go to for this information, their AQHI has Thunder Bay at around a 10 plus, which is as high as the scale goes and is considered a hazard for anybody, even those without underlying health conditions.
1: And when it's that smoky outside, like how worried should people be?
0: You want to try to minimize your risk as best as you can. Our lungs are pretty resilient to most exposures, but continued exposure to this high level of smoke will cause symptoms and worsening of disease. So you certainly want to try to avoid extended periods outside. Exercise right now, running in this beautiful sunny weather, unfortunately, is probably not advised. And planning activities for indoors is something that would be best bet.
1: And what do we know about the health impact of wildfire smoke? Like, how can it affect us?
0: So certainly the lungs are probably the first thing that get affected. You breathe this smoke in. It's full of what we call particulate matter, which are these fine pieces of carbon and soot and things that suspend in the air. It's what makes the sky look hazy and orange on days like you're experiencing there. These particulates are called them fine because they're about 20 to 30 times smaller than the width of your hair. So they can get deep into your lung, affect the tissues within there. So people will experience breathlessness, tight chest, coughing, wheezing. They obviously might get some eye irritation as they are exposed to that smoke. Mucus, snotty kind of feeling, kind of like a hay fever experience. The other issue is that these particles can cross over from your lungs into your circulation, kind of move around your body. And so there are also concerns around heart attack and stroke. We know for a fact that in the days preceding or following these wildfire events, that people are more likely to require hospitalization or suffer heart attacks and strokes and worsening of chronic underlying conditions.
1: Wow. And what makes children more vulnerable?
0: So children, the concern there is that their lungs are still developing. Your lungs don't stop growing until you're in your early 20s when you reach what we call peak lung function, which is just a way of saying how well you move air into and out of your lungs. And so the concern there is that prolonged exposure to smoke might stunt the growth of the lungs or change the way they grow in a way that might make them more susceptible to disease later in life.
1: Now, as I mentioned in the introduction, the AirSafe Lab that you're part of, it's relatively new, isn't it? What can you tell me about why it was established and the work you're doing there?
0: Yeah, so this lab was set up, funded by a grant by the Canadian government a couple of years ago now. We're just finishing construction on it. The hope with this lab is to start understanding the things in our air that impact not just lung health, but cardiovascular health, neurologic health, because we're experiencing a lot more events like wildfire season, like you're experiencing now, like much of Winnipeg and the province of Manitoba and Saskatchewan had last year. Mm-hmm. And it seems to be kind of this rotating schedule across Canada where different provinces each year are being inundated with this wildfire smoke. And so the hope is to start understanding what are some of the underlying risk factors for people who are exposed to the smoke, what is long-term exposure going to do, what the short-term exposure do, and then also get at some of the questions around what about exposure to more than just wildfire smoke. We know it's also pollen season in many places, so does this make exposure to ragweed and other drivers of hay fever worse? What about exposure to traffic-related pollution, industrial pollutions at the same time? So trying to answer a lot of presently unanswered questions for a problem that doesn't seem like it's going to be going away.
1: So on smoky days, like we are currently in, what recommendations would you make to minimize the health

0: health impact?
1: So the most important recommendation that you'll find tagged to many of the air quality indexes that you can search up is to minimize your exposure. So try to reschedule activities that need to be done outside to times where the smoke is less severe. Sometimes this can be difficult if, for example, in Thunder Bay, there's not as much real-time reporting on the air quality. So looking outside, keeping track on radio stations or across the news for what the current situation is, and planning your activities around those times that are less smoky. Staying indoors in a place that has a HEPA filter or central air where the air is purified as it comes in and removes some of that particulate matter is also a good idea. If you do have to be outside, if you do need to go outside for bouts, you can wear an N95 mask, the same kind that we would have been wearing during the COVID pandemic. This will filter out most of the particulate matter that you're breathing in. It won't filter out many of the gases or other things that are suspended in the air, but it can reduce your risk and protect you. And then there are ways to purify your air in your house if you don't have central air. Air purifiers that you can purchase, or you can make relatively inexpensive versions called Corsi Rosenthal boxes, which is just a filter from any home hardware store and a box fan.
0: Hmm. Interesting. And I bet you can find out how to do that online, can't you?
1: Yes. Yeah. There's lots of really good resources, some really good DIY guides for building those. And they're a relatively straightforward way to purify a space that you're in.
0: Well, thank you so much for joining us this morning to talk about it. I really appreciate your time.
1: Thank you for having me.
0: I've been speaking with Chris Pasco, an associate professor of physiology and pathophysiology at the University of Manitoba. He's also part of the university's AirSafe research group. 22 minutes after 7 o'clock.

0: Well, the World Cup is delivering some amazing moments on the soccer pitch, including some unbelievable headers. But a new study just presented at the Alzheimer's Association International Conference in London shows that pro soccer players who do lots of headers have detectable brain changes. Joining us now to talk about these latest findings and what we can learn from them, we're joined by our house doctor, Peter Lynn. Good morning.
1: Good morning, Mary Jane.
0: So tell us what this study showed.
1: So while we were oohing and aahing about the headers, these researchers were talking about what happens to these players years later. So they compared 142 former elite professional soccer players to 56 similar age people that did not play any contact sports. The first part of the study were self-reported things. So the results showed that the elite players had more symptoms of depression and anxiety. And they also felt that they were worse at planning, focusing, solving problems, and managing daily tasks. Now, I know what you're thinking. These are elite players. Maybe they set the bar too high. So everything looks like a failure. So that's why they did the second part of the study where they did MRI scans of their head to actually see what the brain looks like. And the scans showed that the players had less gray matter. So what's gray matter? So our brain cells have a cell body and then axons that act like wires to connect to other brain cells. Now the cell body is grayish looking, and so that's why we call it gray matter. Now the white cell, wires are white because they have a layer of insulation that keeps the electrical signals in. So the wires look white, and that's why they're called white matter. So on these scans, the players had less gray matter, so fewer cell bodies, fewer brain cells, and that was seen in quite a different areas of the brain. And those areas kind of match up to the things they were reporting, you know, the less focus and those kinds of things. So it's not because they have high standards, it's because there are real changes in their brains. And also the players who did more headers had more of these changes on their scans.
0: So how much damage can headers do?
1: Well, I was thinking about it. If I hit my head on your low doorway there, everybody would say, ouch, right? But when we see a, you know, a beautiful header in soccer, nobody says, ouch. Mm-hmm. But if you do the math, the force of me hitting that beam is between 50 and 200 newtons of force. So depending on how fast I walked into it. Now for a soccer ball from a corner kick, it used to be 80 kilometers an hour. So now I see the numbers are crazy high. But they did some experiments on 80 kilometers an hour. And they measured it out. It's about 2,000 newtons of force that hits you. And so that's the same as being hit with

0: 400 pounds. So the ball is only 1 pound, but the speed is giving it a lot of force. Now, the angle is important. If you hit it straight on, you get the full force. If you're just deflecting it, it's less force, but still a lot of force on your head. And also remember, your brain is like floating in fluid inside your skull. So when the ball hits your skull stops moving forward and gets pushed backwards. But inside, the brain is still sloshing forward and hits the inside of the skull. There's recoil after that. So the brain sloshes backwards and now the backside of the brain hits the skull. So you get front and back end damage. Now, your brain itself is more like a bowl of jello, you know, so the brain cells are connected, but it's weakly. But if I shake that bowl of jello, the connections might break and then the brain cells could get hurt that way. We do have astrocytes, which are cells that support the brain cells. So they act as scaffolding to hold things together. And they also act as servants to help the brain cells stay alive. So shaking messes up the astrocytes. No servants, no scaffolding, then the brain cells will die. And then finally, inside your brain cell, there's a train track system because the axons are long. So they need a track system to move supplies back and forth. And if you shake that up, it's kind of like an earthquake. You'll destroy the tracks inside the cell and now the brain cell can't function. So that's why when we say, you know, it's just a mild concussion, that's really not right, right? It's actually a big deal. So we have to remember a bowl of jello floating inside of a box with all these tracks. I think I just messed up jello for a lot of people.
1: Probably. Now, are there any other sports that we have to be careful about?
0: Yeah, all this started with boxing in 1928 when they noticed boxers that got headshots would have slurred speech and they'd be unsteady on their feet. They looked like they were drunk. So it was actually called punch drunk. Eventually, they started studying American football players and they saw that there were long-term complications. So instead of punch drunk, they called it chronic traumatic encephalopathy. There's long-term consequences. And now they're looking at soccer players with headers. So basically, they're looking at sports with less and less obvious head injuries. So for example, a study in May of this year looked at amateur soccer players, so even less head injury. Now, instead of waiting years to see what happened to their brain, they took blood samples before and after the games. And they saw that the SB100 protein increases. This protein comes from the astrocytes, those servants. So when they get hurt, they leak. So it's kind of like oil leaking on your garage floor. It's never a good thing. So if the servants are hurt, then the brain cells might not do so well. They also saw an increase in p-tau-271. Now, tau protein normally keeps the train tracks healthy in the brain cell. But this version, tau-271, means that there's been damage there. This is the same number that goes up in patients with Alzheimer's disease. And they noticed the more headers, the faster the ball, the worse these tests were. Now, the good news is that 48 hours later, everything went back to normal. And so, you know, we still measured damage, but at least it went back to normal. But what happens if you play back-to-back games? Like, does it take longer? And the experts aren't sure. And they're not even sure if the number coming back down to normal means that everything is fine or whether some cells actually died along the way. So lots of questions, but at least we have a way to measure these things. So now maybe they can look at other sports where the brain gets sloshed around, like gymnastics or, you know, people that like bungee jumping, that kind of thing. And I'm sure somebody smart will make it into a urine test so that it's easy, you know, to test before and after the event so that we can see if there's any damage to the brain.
1: I'm sure there's a lot of people listening to this who are concerned. Like, how can we help protect players and also kids playing soccer?
0: Yeah, I think the first thing is to know that this is a real problem. And then the Canada soccer guidelines make a whole lot of sense. So they said headers should not be introduced to kids. And even when they're almost adult kind of age, they said headers should be still kept as a low priority item. And if there are header practices, no more than one session per week. I mean, as a kid, I bounced the ball off my head all the time, right? There were no video games. Mm-hmm. That's how I kept myself entertained. But during FIFA, you know, I saw Haaland with that, you know, from Norway, actually whip his head to make those amazing header goals. I wanted to do that. Every kid wants to do that. Now, I can't imagine him wearing a helmet, right? So maybe for the elite players, we should be testing them, you know, blood tests or urine tests or whatever, just to see if we can detect those injuries early. Maybe we need some head sensors that measure how much force they're getting. So maybe they reach 10,000 newtons of hit. Then we have to stop all that stuff just to protect their brain. For kids, let's get them to focus on the football part of it as opposed to the header part of the game, right? And so for this week's t-shirt, it'll be a cute little kid sleeping on a FIFA soccer ball. And it'll just say, you know, this kind of header we like. So this will be the aha moment where the grandparents will just buy these things.
1: There you go. Thanks so much for this, Dr. Lynn.
0: Thanks, Mary Jean.
1: Our house doctor, Peter Lynn. Coming up in our next half hour, the town of Ignace has been waiting and watching this week since it was put on notice that nearby wildfires could force an evacuation. We'll get the latest from that community. We'll also hear from a resident.

0: Resident of Armstrong, where people were forced to leave earlier this week due to a nearby fire. 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Jasmine Cabate is here with the CBC News.
1: Good morning. Right now in Geraldton, haze in 17 degrees. Thunder Bay, smoke in 19 degrees. And in Kenora, mostly cloudy in 21 degrees. Well, as wildfires continue to rage on across the region, air quality warnings remain in effect for Thunder Bay and surrounding communities. Chris Pascoe is an associate professor at the University of Manitoba in the Department of Physiology and Pathophysiology. He's part of the school's air safe research group. Pascoe says people should try to stay indoors as much as possible, and he also encourages people to use air filters and wear N95 masks to reduce the risk of symptoms.
2: It's certainly not safe to be outside for extended period of times when the smoke is making the air orange and you can smell and kind of taste it. The first people who should be considering finding alternative areas to be or clean air shelters are those with underlying health conditions.
1: Pascoe says there are significant health risks associated with long-term exposure to particulate matter, which is largely associated with urban pollution. However, his research group is exploring the long-term effects of wildfire smoke specifically. And tourism operators in parts of northwestern Ontario are facing uncertainty and even damage to their businesses due to wildfires burning in the region. Laurie Marcel, Executive Director of Nature and Outdoor Tourism Ontario, says she's been speaking with lodge operators. Marcel says while no injuries have been reported, there are reports of damage to planes and airbases in the Armstrong area. She says operators in areas affected by fires are working to assist any guests in need of evacuation.
3: We're just looking at, how far these fires are going to go and how many of our operators are going to have to evacuate guests that are at outpost camps or in the wilderness on canoe trips and things like that. But the operators are working together and they're also working with MNR.
1: Marcel says anyone who's booked a stay at a Northern Ontario lodge is advised to check in with the operator to see what local conditions are like. And some relief from northwestern Ontario's heat wave is coming. Much of the region has been under heat warnings this week, with temperatures reaching about 39 degrees in Thunder Bay and just over 40 degrees in Armstrong on Monday. Hot weather lingered in the area yesterday as well, with Thunder Bay seeing a daytime high of about 36. Peter Kimbell is a warning preparedness meteorologist with Environment Canada. He says the extreme heat has passed and things will be cooling off over the next couple of days.
4: Actually, even by Thursday, we get back to normal temperatures, high of 26. Normal temperature, the normal high this time of year is 24. So, yeah, the peak is over and we're on our way down, but it's still pretty warm.
1: Environment Canada forecasts show overnight lows of about 12 degrees on Thursday and Friday. Kimbell says there's also a chance of showers on Thursday, Friday, and Sunday. And a new Thunder Bay business is inviting families to its grand opening this weekend. Lala's Craft Bowl on the corner of May Street North and Victoria Avenue East will open its doors, starting with a ribbon cutting with the mayor at 10 a.m. on Saturday. Residents can participate in crafts with special workshops roughly every 2 to 3 hours until 6 p.m. Alana Lala Power is the owner of Lala's Craft Bowl. With a shortage of places for people to go and do things in the city, she says she wanted to provide a space.
5: I'm a crafter. I love crafting. I love crafting with people and I love helping them see that they can craft as well, especially those people who say that they can't draw a stick figure. I love those people. They're my favorite. I love helping them see that maybe drawing a stick figure is not your thing. There's something else though, and it's all really good for your mental health and physical.
1: Power says the shop will have some interesting crafts that people may have never seen before. She is excited to see people come in, enjoy the space, and be there to help revitalize the area. And Patty Haiju, MP for Thunder Bay Superior North and Minister of Jobs and Families and Minister responsible for the Federal Economic Development Agency for Northern Ontario, issued a statement yesterday regarding the forest fires in the Northwest. Haiju says, quote, "We recognize the uncertainty and challenges these fires are creating across the region. Our office is monitoring the situation closely and remains connected with First Nations leadership, federal partners like Indigenous Services Canada, as well as Public Safety Canada and officials as conditions continue to evolve." Her statement goes on to say the federal government

0: continues to work with provincial and territorial partners, Indigenous communities, and emergency management organizations to support wildfire response efforts and ensure communities have access to support they need. And that's the CBC News at 7:35. 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
1: Thanks, Jasmine. Well, the orange heat warnings we've been experiencing over the last couple of days downgraded to yellow right now. There's also yellow air quality warnings in effect from Kenora all the way down to the Timmins area. For the far north today, sunny skies, a mix of sun and cloud near noon, winds out of the northwest gusting up to 50 kilometers an hour. We're going to hit 28 degrees. It'll feel like 30 with the humidex. The western part of the region mainly cloudy today. Winds out of the southwest gusting up to 20 kilometers an hour this afternoon. We'll at 27 degrees. It's going to feel closer to 29 with the humidity. Right here in the city of Thunder Bay, sunny skies becoming a mix of sun and cloud this afternoon. Widespread smoke this morning with winds gusting to 40 kilometers an hour. High of 28 in the city today. And if we take a look down the north shore of Lake Superior up into Greenstone, sunny skies as well becoming a mix of sun and cloud this afternoon. A smoky day out there with winds gusting from the northwest at 30 kilometers an hour, increasing to 50 just after noontime. We're going to hit 27 degrees. It'll feel like 29 today with the humidex. Mary Jean.
2: Well, right now in Thunder Bay, as we've been talking about, smoke 19 degrees. Atikokan 20, Fort Francis 17. Kenora, the warm spot at this hour, 21 degrees and mostly cloudy skies. For Dryden, mostly cloudy 17. Sulakot, mostly cloudy 18. Red Lake, mostly cloudy 19. Sandy Lake, sunny skies 16 degrees. For Kitchen-Makes, Minnenog, sunny and 15. Fort Severn, mainly sunny and 12. Eastward, Geraldton, haze and 17 degrees. Around Marathon, 13. Armstrong, haze and 19 degrees. 24 minutes before 8 o'clock.

0: Well, it's been a difficult and in some cases scary few days for those communities most affected by wildfires in our region. Armstrong, White Sand, and Collins First Nation were ordered to evacuate earlier this week, while numerous other places, including the township of Ignace, were put on standby and told to prepare to leave should the situation worsen. Aaron Gullins is the CAO of Ignace, and we've reached him this morning for an update. Good morning.
1: Good morning. Can you hear me all right?
0: Yes, I can. Thank you for joining us. Now, I understand the wind was in your favor yesterday. What's the current situation in Ignace?
1: The current situation here, yes, the wind did change in our favor. It has moved in a northeasterly direction, pushing the fire against two lakes. And we also have a high voltage transmission line that's also acting as a break for us. It's giving an opportunity for the for MNR to attack the fire. I looked over the horizon this morning. I didn't see any billows of smoke, so I'm hoping for good news this morning during our meeting.
0: And what can you tell me about the situation that prompted that standby notice on Monday?
1: Well, you know, the fire, I guess it would have been Monday during our council meeting. You know, our emergency management coordinator came in, stormed in, said we need to look at this. We have a fire in our area that, with the wind blowing from the southwest, it was heading in a direction of Ignace. So we wanted to make sure that we were fully prepared, notify our residents of a potential danger, and just to prepare that there might be an evacuation order coming down. You know, wanted to let them know that they should pack their bags, what they should pack, what direction they should go in, just in preparation. We didn't want anybody to be caught off guard. Sometimes in social media, people aren't paying attention. So we wanted to give ample notice just to make sure that our residents are fully prepared for what could have been a evacuation.
0: And is an evacuation still a possibility at this point?

0: Well, it could be a possibility. I mean, again, we do have a number. We're told MNR has a number of assets in the area, and they've mobilized some heavy equipment to assist with their attack. And with the possible rain coming tomorrow and Friday, along with some of these assets, the possibility has lessened. But we're still being vigilant and monitoring the situation just to be fully aware, situational awareness of the fire, just to make sure that we can act accordingly if there is a change in circumstances.
1: And how have you been keeping residents informed, and what have you been advising them to do to get ready, for a worst case scenario?
0: So we're attacking this in multiple directions. So we're using social media. We have an active community on social media. So we'll put out posters with factual data of the best information we can provide them. Distance, location, the size of the fire, the wind direction. But we're also, so say on Monday, we also understood that not everyone is on social media. So we made posters, and we had our fire crews go door to door handing out flyers. We posted flyers, at major locations where people congregate, whether that's the, gas stations or post office, things like that. So we wanted to make sure that everyone's notified. And then the things we're telling them is, pack, make sure you're packing your ID, pack your prescriptions, gather, make sure your animals can be gathered at a moment's notice, pack some clothing, maybe some potential, water or anything that would sustain you for the next, several hours before you can get to your next donation, just destination, just in case, there is a change of circumstance where the highways are closed or whatever. So just and obviously we want to provide them with more information just so they have an understanding, so there's not a heightened, more so than necessary, a fear of the situation.
1: And have you been experiencing much smoke or seeing any signs of fire?
0: Well, we see the smoke to the south, but mainly that smoke, from my understanding, has been making its way eastwardly towards Thunder Bay. For the most part, it's been pretty sunny here, to tell you the truth. Yeah.
1: Which just, keeps drying things out. Well, listen,
0: But
1: Aaron, thanks so much for joining us this morning to talk about it, and I hope things continue to get better rather than worse.
0: yeah, and I just wanted to take this opportunity from the Township of Ignace and all its residents just to thank MNR for their hard work and dedication towards fighting all these fires. And also just our hearts go out to those who have had to evacuate and leave their homes and even lost their homes. Ignace fully understands and appreciates and understands the situation, and we really feel sad for those people. Anyways, thank you for having me. I really appreciated this conversation.
1: Thank you again. Bye-bye.
0: Bye.
1: Aaron Gullens is the CAO of Ignace. 17 minutes before 8 o'clock. Well, meanwhile, residents of Armstrong were ordered to leave earlier this week due to forest fires burning nearby. To tell us more about that situation, Diane Layburn joins us now. She's the secretary of the Armstrong Local Services Board. Good morning.
2: Good morning.
1: So, what's the latest you've heard about the fires burning around Armstrong?
2: Absolutely nothing.
1: And what was the status yesterday?
2: We have no idea.
1: So you don't know, do you have any sense of, where there, I understand there was two fires near Armstrong. Is where are they directionally to your community?
2: As far as I know, they were south and west of us.
1: Okay.
2: And we haven't heard anything from the MNR. A friend of my son's said that he heard

0: that the water bombers were supposed to head up to Armstrong today, but apparently we only had a couple of fire crews in Armstrong on Monday, and nobody was doing anything. So I have a couple of summer camps. I don't know if they're still standing. I don't know if they've burnt. I don't know if my home is burnt.
1: No, so you had to leave. Armstrong was evacuated. Can you take us through the evacuation process? Like, how did it all unfold?
0: Everybody was kind of didn't know what was going on, and finally, I think it was the OPPs finally took it upon themselves to go door to door. Mm-hmm. And they were driving the streets, and they told people to pack up and leave the community. And then later on that evening, they put a blockade up at Gull Bay, which is about 75 kilometers south of Armstrong, and they wouldn't let people back in.
1: And what time of day was it when the OPP were out knocking?
0: That was at night. I think I left Armstrong at about 10:30 that night.
1: Wow. Now, can you tell us what the conditions in Armstrong were like when you left, when that evacuation was called?
0: It was terrible. It was so smoky, it wasn't funny.
1: And could you see anything floating in the air or anything?
0: Oh, yeah. We had burning pine needles, all kinds of stuff floating in the air from the fire.
1: Wow. And what did the sky look like? I've seen some pretty crazy pictures out there on social media.
0: Oh, yeah. It was terrible. I had just come up from Thunder Bay, and I started seeing smoke by the time I was at Lac des Iles Mines. You can see the smoke in the air.
1: Mm-hmm. And could you see, you know, any color of flame or anything?
0: No, not from where I was.
1: Now, have you been speaking to any other folks from Armstrong? What are you hearing from them?
0: Just friends of mine that had to, they didn't evacuate until yesterday. Because we had people that have tourist lodges, and they had customers, and it was not a very well-organized thing. Like I said, if it wasn't for the OPPs, we probably would be still sitting there wondering what's going on.
1: So those lodge owners, I guess, had to deal with their guests first to get them out. Was that the situation?
0: Yeah, exactly.
1: Have you ever experienced anything like this before, Diane?
0: No, never this serious. Like, we've had talks before of, you know, maybe evacuation, but in other situations the wind turned, so we didn't have to, but this is the closest we've came to.
1: And how long have you lived in Armstrong?
0: Since 1961.
1: Wow. So you would know what's happened in the past for sure. Well, Diane, we are wishing you and everyone from your community the best, and hope that this gets resolved soon and those fires get out. Thank you for joining us.
0: Oh, you're welcome.
1: Diane Laybourne, Secretary of the Armstrong Local Services Board. Armstrong is one of a number of communities in the region where people have been ordered to leave due to wildfires this week. Some of the other communities that have been evacuated include White Sand First Nation, Collins First Nation, and Lac des Mille Lacs First Nation. 11 minutes before 8 o'clock.

0: helpful as evacuees arrive in Thunder Bay. They're trying to make a home of hotels or other temporary accommodations, and they aren't always able to keep their pets with them. Erin Manahan is with Northern Reach Network. It's a Thunder Bay-based organization that works with northern communities to provide animal care and homes for pets when needed. Right now, they're looking for foster homes to temporarily house dogs and cats of evacuees. Manahan spoke to the CBC's Amy Hadley yesterday about the need.
1: A lot of times when they get evacuated, it's a last-minute thing. So we're also trying to prepare with them evacuation plans to bring the animals. It's getting better and better all the time with that. But sometimes when they get here, they have nowhere to bring the animals when they're here. So we like to put a call out for fosters to basically foster the animals while their owners are in Thunder Bay, and then they go back home with them. Sometimes they surrender, but not often. A lot of times they brought their animals in and they want to take them home with them after.
2: Okay, so when the fires broke out, were you getting calls then from community members or community leaders asking for assistance?
1: Yes, I've had many calls so far. I work with a lady in Collins, and she called right away. Armstrong called right away. I was up at 3 a.m., driving to meet the people from Armstrong to take some of the dogs because, like, people are all coming to Thunder Bay with the evacuation. So we literally, like, there was 5 dogs in one room that's just going to ask for a fight. So I went and picked them up, and we're going to distribute them to our fosters and just wait till they can go home. Or if they find a hotel that does take the dogs, that there's less dogs in, we just give them a peace of mind, hopefully, that their dogs are safe while they figure out what they're doing. And there's actually many other ways. If people can't foster for some reason, if they're allergic or anything like that, or they're just too busy, or they just want to help in a different way, we do need other help also, like cleaning the crates when they come in, and we need help with delivering food to the people who need it in the various places. But a lot of them have come in with nothing. Like one lady was explaining that the helicopter landed in her backyard and said, "Get in." So a lot of them have come with nothing. So like even just car rides to drop off food and things like that is greatly needed.
0: That's Erin Manahan with Northern Reach Network in Thunder Bay. They're trying to arrange temporary homes for pets that have come to the city with wildfire evacuees. 8 minutes before 8 o'clock. Well, Thunder Bay's Live on the Waterfront concert series is back for another season. The free Wednesday night shows return to Marina Park this evening. Tonight, it's Rhythm and Blues Night featuring East Coast artist Joss Rayom. Here they are with Grateful.

0: Joss Rheom with Grateful. They're headlining tonight at live on the Waterfront Concert in Thunder Bay. Also taking to the stage, or expected to take the stage, are Thirsty Monks and Katie and the Rhythm Aces. The free show happens at Marina Park tonight from 6 to 9. But I would keep an eye on social media for updates, especially with the smoky weather continuing. Things may be changing, so just keep that in mind. 4 minutes before 8 o'clock. Jasmine Cabate back now with a look at news. Jasmine?
1: Good morning. Well, some relief from northwestern Ontario's heat wave is coming. Much of the region has been under heat warnings this week, with temperatures reaching about 39 degrees in Thunder Bay and just over 40 degrees in Armstrong on Monday. Hot weather lingered in the area yesterday as well, with Thunder Bay seeing a daytime high of about 36. Peter Kimball is a warning preparedness meteorologist with Environment Canada. He says the extreme heat has passed and things will be cooling off over the next couple of days.
2: Actually, even by Thursday, we get back to normal temperatures, high of 26. Normal temperature, the normal high this time of year is 24. So, yeah, the peak is over and we're on our way down, but it's still pretty warm.
1: Environment Canada forecasts show overnight lows of about 12 degrees on Thursday and Friday. Kimball says there's also a chance of showers on Thursday, Friday, and Sunday. And OPP are advising people to stay away from Collins, Ontario, due to wildfire activity. Police say three trains carrying combustible and flammable materials were stopped and staged near Collins because of fires burning in the area. Police say there is no immediate threat to public safety. Members of the public are reminded to stay away from the affected railway corridor and obey all road closures, emergency personnel directions, and posted signs. Collins is located about 30 kilometers west of Armstrong. And that's a quick look at the news. Mary Jean.
0: Thank you very much, Jasmine. Well, coming up in our next half hour here on the program, well, we have a brand new installment of Spin the Black Circle with Matt Frappetro.

0: Well, this week, Matt catches up with Thunder Bay-born flamenco guitarist Matt Selleck. I remember way back in the day, you'd see him play at the market. He's just a fabulous, fabulous guitarist. I've seen him on much bigger stages since then, but he is back in town tomorrow for a special show at the Foundry called Flamenco on Tour, an evening of live dance and guitar. And we'll hear more about that special event. As well, we'll be talking about an app for that. Manjula Selvaraja will join us. Stay with us.
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2: Hi, I'm Jill Deacon, sitting in for Tom Power. When British conductor Alexander Shelley first took over as music director of the National Arts Center, he faced a lot of expectations. Now, after 11 years and a long list of career accomplishments, Alexander is stepping down. He'll look back on his time with the NAC.
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1: 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The CBC News is next. Coming up in half an hour, it's The Current.
4: I'm Pia Chattopadhyay. All around the world, the official Panini FIFA World Cup 2026 stickers are flying off the shelves. What's driving this craze, and why is this such an enduring FIFA tradition? That's coming up on The Current.
5: This is World Report. Good morning, I'm Marcia Young. The U.S. is exerting military might to pressure Iran into signing a deal that suits U.S. President Donald Trump. But the squeeze is resulting in a cycle of military strikes. Last night, the U.S. conducted its longest bombing campaign since the ceasefire began. As Crystal Gomanson reports from London, attacks continued for

0: 15th, and you know what we love about Wednesdays. That's right. We have a brand new installment of Spin the Black Circle with Matt Frappetro. Well, this week, Matt catches up with Thunder Bay-born flamenco guitarist Matt Selleck. He's back in town tomorrow for a special show at the Foundry called Flamenco on Tour, an evening of live dance and guitar. And we'll hear more about that very special event. As well, what if there is no app for that problem you're stuck on? Well, then make one. The CBC's Manjula Salvaraja went looking for people building do-it-yourself apps. Joining us now with a look at what's happening in news is Jasmine Cavite. Good morning, Jasmine.
1: Good morning. Well, OPP are advising people to stay away from Collins, Ontario due to wildfire activity. Police say three trains carrying combustible and flammable materials were stopped and staged near Collins because of fires burning in the area. Police say there's no immediate threat to public safety, and members of the public are reminded to stay away from the affected railway corridor and obey all road closures, emergency personnel directions, and posted signs. Collins is located about 30 kilometers west of Armstrong. And along with extreme heat, the region has also been dealing with poor air quality due to wildfire smoke. Air quality warnings remain in effect for several Northwest communities, including Thunder Bay and surrounding areas east and west of the city. An associate professor at the University of Manitoba in the Department of Physiology and Pathophysiology says wildfire smoke can cause coughing, sneezing, headaches, and throat problems, and people should check on children, older adults, and those with underlying health conditions who are at greater risk of health and breathing problems caused by poor air quality. And that's a quick look at what's making news this morning. Time now for the weather with Matt Frappetro.
2: Thanks, Jasmine. Well, those orange heat warnings we've been seeing over the last couple of days have been downgraded to yellow heat warnings, but the yellow air quality warnings we've been seeing have been upgraded to orange just now. Very smoky out there and all across northwestern Ontario. Let's start in the far north here. Sunny skies becoming a mix of sun and cloud near noon. Winds out of the northwest gusting up to 30 kilometers an hour today, increasing to 50 just after noontime. We're going to hit 28 degrees. It's going to feel closer to 30 with the humidex. The western part of the region will see mainly cloud as well, with winds gusting out of the southwest, 20 kilometers an hour this afternoon. High of 27, feeling more like 29. The city of Thunder Bay, a mix of sun and cloud this afternoon with widespread smoke. We'll have winds gusting to 40 kilometers an hour with a high of 28. And if we take a look down the north shore of Lake Superior up into Greenstone, sunny skies becoming a mix of sun and cloud. We'll have widespread smoke there as well. Winds out of the northwest today, gusting up to 50 kilometers an hour. We're going to hit 27 degrees, but it's going to feel closer to 29 with all that humidity. Mary Jean, what else is happening right now?
0: Well, right now in Thunder Bay, smoke and 19 degrees, Atikokan 19 as well. Fort Francis and Kenora, 20 degrees, mostly cloudy skies. Dryden, mostly cloudy and 18. Sioux Lookout, the warm spot at this hour, 21 and mostly cloudy. For Red Lake, mostly cloudy, 19 degrees. Sandy Lake, sunny and 16. Kitchenwake, Sabananawag, the same. Fort Severn, mainly sunny skies, 13 degrees. Eastward, Geraldton, haze and 19. Marathon, smoke and 14 degrees. Armstrong, haze, 19. 14 minutes after 8 o'clock.

0: Well, it is Wednesday, and you know what that means. Time for another installment of Spin the Black Circle with Matt Frattpietro. Matt, what do you have for us this week?
1: Well, Mary Jean, Thunder Bay's Matt Selleck has taken his flamenco guitar from local stages to concert halls around the world. And now, after years of touring internationally with Jesse Cook and performing across Europe and North America, he's coming home for a special one-night-only show at the Foundry. Joining him is award-winning flamenco dancer and choreographer Leah Granger, marking their first Thunder Bay performance together in a decade. They're calling it Flamenco on Tour, an evening of live dance and guitar. I caught up with Matt earlier this week to get all the details. Let's spin the black circle.

0: last time I talked to you was about a year ago, and you were playing with the Thunder Bay Symphony Orchestra. What an amazing experience. Yeah. What has happened in the year since then?
1: Oh, well, okay. So, yeah, since we finished that album, I mean, it's all kind of a blur. Basically, a year of, you know, after it came out, I sort of started promoting it, and I went back on tour, and I started working with singers and dancers in Toronto a lot more, and I still come back up to Thunder Bay periodically. We did a show, the percussionist who did the recording with the symphony orchestra, he also lives in Toronto, and he came up with me to do a show for Consortium Aurora Borealis just back in May. And so yeah, it's been a year of, you know, promote that album and just do a lot of shows. And yeah.
0: And now you're back in Thunder Bay, coming up on Thursday here. You're going to be playing at the Foundry with flamenco dancer Leah Granger. How did you get to know her, and how did this show come together, this flamenco on tour?
1: Yeah, so Leah and I go way back, although it's been, I think, about a decade since we've played together in Thunder Bay. She used to tour with a group. I mean, she tours a lot. She's from Vancouver, now lives in Toronto. But she had a group that toured like internationally, and like it was a real like flamenco troupe kind of thing, like 6-piece ensemble. And I think the first time I ever performed with her was at the Finlandia here, about 10 years ago. They were coming through, and I produced their show back when I was like just getting started, and I'd only done small little things of my own, and I was like, I'm gonna produce this show, that was one of my first chances ever to perform with a flamenco dancer. And so since then, it's kind of, you know, that's become a thing I do. I think in Thunder Bay, I'm mostly known for doing solo shows or playing. I used to play at the Foundry, you know, once or twice a month. You know, 10 years ago, it was my steadiest gig. And so I think that kind of thing is what I've been known for here. But since I moved to Toronto, I've been doing a lot more work with, you know, these singers and dancers. And Leah is one of the ones that I work with a lot in Toronto. So she's doing this thing this summer where she's, you know, trying to go to lots of communities in across the country and do workshops and performances. And we were thinking it'd be awesome to have her come back here. So yeah, we thought we'd put on the show at the Foundry, you know, a place that I used to play all the time and have very, very fond memories of. And I think it'll be a lot of fun.
0: For someone who's never experienced live flamenco before, what can they expect when they walk into the Foundry on July 16th?
1: It's going to be guitar, I mean, just flamenco guitar and a dancer. And traditionally, you know, in a traditional flamenco show, you would also have a singer. It sort of fills out the arrangements, but the thing that I think that makes it kind of unique is it's just a guitarist and a dancer doing, like, I'm filling a lot of the role melodically of what the singer would be doing. And so it's kind of adventurous, right? But it's, you know, Leah's work. Leah is a very, like, she's a fantastic dancer, very sort of, like, fiery, and does a lot of fantastic footwork. And, as a guitarist, from my perspective, like, accompanying her is, it's a lot of fun because it's the kind of thing where you have to play in, you have to sort of use your musical intuition, but she also does a lot of things that are very unconventional in a way that is, you know, you learn to follow it. You learn to catch all the little details.
0: Yeah. Do you ever get distracted by her dancing?
1: You're a guitarist and you're sort of like trying to watch your fingers, and then you're trying to watch the dancers, and you're like, what's that?

0: And, you know, when you have this sort of ensemble thing going on, it's very much like that sort of, you have to follow your intuition. But you'll be like watching the footwork and then going, wait, what am I doing? It's
1: Is there a song that maybe you can throw out here for our listeners to listen to to get them in the right mindset?
0: Ooh, Leah has a choreography to one of my songs. I mean, a few of my songs, but the piece is called Verruga del Pelirrojo, which I'm pronouncing terribly, but it means the Verruga, which is a flamenco form of the person with red hair, which is me. It is traditional to name things after the form and then give it some kind of like, who wrote it? Like this, I wrote it. This is my song. yeah, it should be a lot of fun.
1: Well, there you go, folks. Big thanks to Matt Selleck for making some time to chat with me here from his 2025 album, Watching the Night Sky. This is Verruga del Pelirrojo on Spin the Black Circle.

0: Matt Selleck with Farruca del Pelirrojo right here on another installment of Spin the Black Circle with Matt Frappetro. You can catch Matt and flamenco dancer Leah Granger tomorrow evening at the Foundry here in Thunder Bay. 24 minutes after 6 o'clock. Well, we've just received word from the owner, founder of Wabukimi Lodge, also a former MP, Bruce Heyer, who has been dealing with quite a situation in these forest fires. And we just got him on the line. Bruce, good morning.
1: Good morning, Mary Jane.
0: I understand Wabukimi Lodge has likely burned down. I'm sorry to hear that, but I understand you have bigger concerns. Tell us what you're worried about.
1: Well, I'm sorry about this, but MNR and the OPP have not been champion on this. I don't think they've been entirely truthful with everybody, or maybe they just don't know. Talent is gone. Armstrong is surrounded by fire. And we have 4 paddlers in the bush about to die, and the OPP told us that it's our problem.
0: So there's 4 paddlers.

0: out there, and clearly no one can get to them?
1: Well, a helicopter should do it. And we were told almost 2 days ago a helicopter was on its way. And then yesterday we were told a few hours, and they're still not doing it. And now they've changed their story and said, sorry, but you'll have to find an aircraft of your own. But we don't have helicopters. And with the smoke and the conditions, it's a helicopter job. And if the OPP can't do it, or somebody can't do it, we have 4 people who may be dead in a few hours.
0: And have you been in touch with these paddlers at all in this time?
1: Yes, we require all our paddlers to carry a Garmin inReach, and they are texting us, and they're saying they're surrounded by fire, they're choking, they're having trouble breathing, they don't know how much longer they can last.
0: Oh my goodness. And so you were waiting on a helicopter from Trenton that apparently is no longer, and now you're trying to find an aircraft, is that correct?
1: Yes, and if there's somebody out there in listener land that can tell us where we can find a helicopter, I just lost a $2 million lodge paying for a helicopter. It's small change.
0: So at this point, a helicopter is the only way to get them out.
1: I believe that.
0: Well, Bruce, I don't even know what to say. I'm hoping these paddlers have somehow found a way to keep breathing, and if people want to reach you who think they can help, what can they do, Bruce?
1: Bruce@robertjimmy.com. Bruce@robertjimmy.com.
0: Okay. Bruce@robertjimmy.com.
1: Thank you. Thank you for doing this, and I'm hopeful that your news story right here will encourage the OPP to rethink this.
0: So the OPP at this point have said they can't help.
1: That's what they told us.
0: Okay. Well, Bruce, I'm hoping for the best. Perhaps someone has heard this and can help in some way with a helicopter. Thank you for speaking with us this morning, and I do hope, you know, by some miracle that they'll be okay, and your lodge will be okay.
1: 50 years of work up in smoke.
0: Yes, indeed. I know there's a lot of people in Collins feeling that way too.
1: Collins is gone. Nobody died, but Collins is gone. It's
0: I know.
1: There anymore.
0: Exactly. Up in smoke, like you said.
1: Yep.
0: Well, thank you for speaking with us, Bruce, and I wish the best to you.
1: Thank you, Mary Jean.
0: Wow. That was Bruce Heyer, owner of Wabakimi Lodge and a former MP here in Northwestern Ontario. 29 minutes after 8 o'clock.

Just an update. Environment Canada has changed the smoke alert, air quality alert, from yellow back to orange. No surprise, really, as smoke does continue to flow into the city. 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
1: Good morning. Right now in Marathon, haze in 19 degrees, Thunder Bay, smoke in 19 degrees, and Kenora, mostly cloudy and 20 degrees. While multiple communities in northwestern Ontario have been evacuated due to wildfires, as extreme heat and poor air quality continue to affect the region, there's a lot of uncertainty ahead. The CBC's Sarah Law reports.
2: Diane Laybourne has lived in Armstrong since 1961. She says this is the first time she's gone through an evacuation.
3: We were getting burnt pine needles in our vehicles and like just floating around.
2: Evacuees from Armstrong, White Sand First Nation, and Collins First Nation have been sent to Thunder Bay. Meanwhile, Gull Bay First Nation says it's sending its members to Toronto because Thunder Bay has no more room for additional evacuees. Other communities are on standby for possible evacuations. Aaron Gullins is Chief Administrative Officer for the Township of Ignace. He says people should pack a go bag in case they need to leave quickly.
4: You know, their immediate clothing that, you know, that would support the weather that they're in, you know, all their prescriptions, their pets.
2: Northern Reach Network is seeking fosters in Thunder Bay to look after pets from evacuated communities. Alexandra Shalafu is Vice Chair of Thunder Bay Community Pasture. She's been taking in livestock from those who may be forced to leave.
5: So, you know, a lot of smaller farmers and people who hobby farm and just have animals as pets, that's their first thought.
2: The province says it's working closely with municipalities and Indigenous Services Canada to support evacuees. It urges people to obey evacuation orders and follow the direction of local authorities. Sarah Law, CBC News, Thunder Bay.
1: And along with extreme heat, the region has also been dealing with poor air quality due to wildfire smoke. Air quality warnings remain in effect for several northwest communities, including Thunder Bay and surrounding areas east and west of the city. Chris Pascoe is an associate professor at the University of Manitoba in the Department of Physiology and Pathophysiology. He's part of the school's AirSafe research group. Pascoe says wildfire smoke can cause coughing, sneezing, headaches, and throat problems.
6: Try to stay indoors in a place that has a good filtration, HEPA filter, keep your windows closed, try to minimize the amount of air coming in from the outside. If you do have to be outside, if you can't avoid it and you're worried about your exposure, N95 masks, the same ones that we'd be wearing during COVID, are a good option for reducing particulate matter.
1: Pascoe says people should check on children, older adults, and those with underlying health conditions who are at greater risk of health and breathing problems caused by poor air quality. And some relief from northwestern Ontario's heat wave is coming. Much of the region has been under heat warnings this week, with temperatures reaching about 39 degrees in Thunder Bay and just over 40 degrees in Armstrong on Monday. Hot weather lingered in the area yesterday as well, with Thunder Bay seeing a daytime high of about 36. Peter Kimbell is a warning preparedness meteorologist with Environment Canada. He says the extreme heat has passed and things will be cooling off over the next couple of days.
7: Actually, even by Thursday, we get back to normal temperatures, high of 26. Normal temperature, normal high this time of year is 24. So yeah, the peak is over and we're on our way down, but it's still pretty warm.
1: Environment Canada forecast shows overnight lows of about 12 degrees on Thursday and Friday. Kimbell says there's also a chance of showers on Thursday, Friday, and Sunday. And lastly, Lala's Craft Bowl is calling out to all crafters and families to make some fun art at its grand opening on the corner of May Street North and Victoria Avenue East this weekend. Following a ribbon cutting with the mayor at 10 a.m. on Saturday, people can join in special craft workshops roughly every 2 to 3 hours until 6 p.m. all weekend long. Residents can also expect to see a balloon installation and art pieces by local creators. Alana Lala Power is the owner of Lala's Craft Bowl. She says the shop is very community focused.
8: There's couches, chairs, super comfy. You can just come in and bring in any portable craft that you have. If you're one of those people who needs to get out of the house for a while, needs some interaction with other people, come on out and just bring your own stuff and have a sit and chat with us for a while.
1: Power says they will have donated art supplies on hand for people to use and a list of patterns for items that community groups require around the city that people can work on if they're interested. And that's the CBC News at 8:35. 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Mary Jean.

Thank you very much, Jasmine. Well, as we've been hearing throughout the program today, many communities, First Nations, either at risk or burning. You can stay tuned to CBC Radio throughout the day for updated information, as well as on CBC News Net. Sarah Law was doing updates on television as well throughout the day yesterday, and may very well be back there again today. Of course, you can also stay checking our website for the latest information on what's happening, whether that be highway closures or warnings, evacuations, all that kind of information. Keep checking back. cbc.ca/Thunder Bay. We'll do our best to keep you informed as to what's going on at this time throughout the region. In the meantime, stay safe, take care, try to limit your exposure to smoke, and we wish you all the best. I am actually going to be gone for a week in a little bit, and Amy Hadley will be taking over for part of it, I believe, and perhaps Matt Frappetro might also be in the host chair while I'm away. So wishing y'all the best, and a safe few weeks. Bye-bye.

in Black and brown communities. It's to engender, you know, the belief that you shouldn't come here. And so we're going to make it as difficult and, you know, and terror filled as we can. So whether that is on the streets or it's in detention facilities or, you know, through these processes of, you know, just deporting people to, you know, third countries.

are listening to CBC Radio 1 in Northwestern Ontario. I'm Jasmine Capite in the Thunder Bay Newsroom. Some relief from Northwestern Ontario's heat wave is coming. Much of the region has been under heat warnings this week, with temperatures reaching about 39 degrees in Thunder Bay and just over 40 degrees in Armstrong on Monday. Hot weather lingered in the area yesterday as well, with Thunder Bay seeing a daytime high of about 36. A warning preparedness meteorologist with Environment Canada says the extreme heat has passed and things will be cooling off over the next couple of days. Environment Canada forecasts show overnight lows of about 12 degrees on Thursday and Friday. He says there's also a chance of showers on Thursday, Friday, and Sunday. And OPP are advising people to stay away from Collins, Ontario due to wildfire activity. Police say three trains carrying combustible and flammable materials were stopped and staged near Collins because of fires burning in the area. Police say there's no immediate threat to public safety. Members of the public are reminded to stay away from the affected railway corridor and obey all road closures, emergency personnel directions, and posted signs. Collins is located about 30 kilometers west of Armstrong. Turning now to take a look at the weather. Today in the northwest, a mix of sun and cloud. In Thunder Bay in the east, a mix of sun and cloud with smoke, with temperature highs between 24 and

0: this is pretty dangerous stuff. I said, you know, we're going to have to neutralize the little bit of anthrax that's left there. We're going to have to kill it before we can analyze anything in this letter.
1: If he wants to analyze the letter, Decker has to destroy any remaining anthrax to make sure it doesn't infect anyone in the forensic

0: So it was a response to the scales falling from the eyes. Shostakovich, at around exactly the same time, was commissioned by the Stalin regime to write a celebratory Ninth Symphony to celebrate Russia's great victory.
1: They hated it.
0: And he couldn't do it. He couldn't do what they were asking. They wanted a huge orchestra and chorus, and he wrote for a compact orchestra, and it's a gnarly, sarcastic piece, very sad at turns.

0: You're listening to CBC Radio 1 in Northwestern Ontario. I'm Jasmine Cavite in the Thunder Bay Newsroom. A note to our listeners in the Northwest who may be traveling near the Nipigon and Beardmore areas and trying to hear CBC Radio. Maintenance work on a transmission tower in Nipigon is ongoing, and audiences may not be able to tune in between the hours of 8 a.m. and 6 p.m. Eastern for the next week or so. 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And along with extreme heat, the region has also been dealing with poor air quality due to wildfire smoke. Air quality warnings remain in effect for several northwest communities, including Thunder Bay and the surrounding areas east and west of the city. An associate professor at the University of Manitoba in the Department of Physiology and Pathophysiology says wildfire smoke can cause coughing, sneezing, headaches, and throat problems. People should check on children, older adults, and those with underlying health problems who are at greater risk of health and breathing problems caused by poor air quality. Turning now to take a look at the weather. Today in the northwest, a mix of sun and cloud. In Thunder Bay in the east, a mix of sun and cloud with smoke, with temperature highs between 24 and 29. That's a brief look at news and weather from CBC Thunder Bay. 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
1: I'm Jill Deacon, in for Tom Power. You're listening to Q. And what you're hearing right now is some of the second movement to Philip Glass's 13th Symphony, Truth in Our Time, commissioned by the National Art

0: You're listening to CBC Radio 1 in Northwestern Ontario. I'm Jasmine Capite in the Thunder Bay Newsroom. Some relief from Northwestern Ontario's heat wave is coming. Much of the region has been under heat warnings this week, with temperatures reaching about 39 degrees in Thunder Bay and just over 40 degrees in Armstrong on Monday. Hot weather lingered in the area yesterday as well, with Thunder Bay seeing a daytime high of about 36. A warning preparedness meteorologist with Environment Canada says the extreme heat has passed and things will be cooling off over the next couple of days. Environment Canada forecasts show overnight lows of about 12 degrees on Thursday and Friday. He says there's also a chance of showers on Thursday, Friday, and Sunday. And OPP are advising people to stay away from Collins, Ontario due to wildfire activity. Police say three trains carrying combustible and flammable materials were stopped and staged near Collins because of fires burning in the area. Police say there's no immediate threat to public safety. Members of the public are reminded to stay away from the affected railway corridor and obey all road closures, emergency personnel directions, and posted signs. Collins is located about 30 kilometers west of Armstrong. Turning now to take a look at the weather. Today in the northwest, a mix of sun and cloud. In Thunder Bay in the east, a mix of sun and cloud with smoke, with temperature highs between 24 and 29. That's a brief look at news and weather from CBC Thunder Bay. 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
6: This is the CBC News from Thunder Bay. Good afternoon. I'm Jasmine Cavite. It's 12 o'clock. Right now in Geraldton, haze and 25 degrees. Here in Thunder Bay, smoke and 21 degrees. And in Kenora, cloudy and 21 degrees. Well, there are 148 wildfires in northwestern Ontario right now and half a dozen communities under mandatory evacuation orders. Meanwhile, heat and smoke continue to pose serious risk to people's health, the CBC's Sarah Law reports.
7: Evacuees from a few communities have been sent to Thunder Bay, but the latest to evacuate, Gull Bay First Nation, says there aren't any accommodations left in the city for its members. They're making their way further south to Toronto. Communities further west, like Ignace, remain on standby in case an evacuation is needed. Meanwhile, several far north communities are experiencing telecommunication breakdowns due to severe weather and wildfire activity. The province has enforced a region-wide restricted fire zone, which means no open-air burning is allowed. There are still a few highway closures in the region. Authorities are urging people to make sure they have essential supplies on hand and to avoid non-essential travel. In Thunder Bay, the air quality index is at maximum severity. The city has extended hours at a couple drop-in centers in town to support the communities most vulnerable. Sarah Law, CBC News, Thunder Bay.
6: And as wildfires continue to rage on across the region, air quality warnings remain in effect for Thunder Bay and surrounding communities. Chris Pascoe is an associate professor at the University of Manitoba in the Department of Physiology and Pathophysiology. He's part of the school's Air Safe Research Group. Pascoe says people should try to stay indoors as much as possible. He also encourages people to use air filters and wear N95 masks to reduce the risk of symptoms.
8: It's certainly not safe to be outside for extended period of times when the smoke is making the air orange and you can smell and kind of taste it. The first people who should be considering finding alternative areas to be or clean air shelters are those with underlying health conditions.
6: Pascoe says there's significant health risks associated with long-term exposure to particulate matter, which is largely associated with urban pollution. However, his research group is exploring the long-term effects of wildfire smoke specifically. And tourism operators in parts of northwestern Ontario are facing uncertainty and even damage to their businesses due to wildfires burning in the region. Lori Marcilde, Executive Director of Nature and Outdoor Tourism Ontario, says she's been speaking with lodge operators. Marcilde says while no injuries have been reported, there are reports of damages to planes and air bases in the Armstrong area. She says operators in areas affected by fires are working to assist in any guests in need of evacuation.
9: We're just looking at, how far these fires are going to go and how many of our operators are going to have to evacuate guests that are at outpost camps or in the wilderness

0: on canoe trips and things like that. But the operators are working together, and they're also working with MNR.
1: Marcel says anyone who's booked a stay at a Northern Ontario lodge is advised to check in with the operator to see what local conditions are like. And some relief from Northwestern Ontario's heat wave is coming. Much of the region has been under heat warnings this week, with temperatures reaching about 39 degrees in Thunder Bay and just over 40 degrees in Armstrong on Monday. Hot weather lingered in the area yesterday as well, with Thunder Bay seeing a daytime high of about 36. Peter Kimbell is a warning preparedness meteorologist with Environment Canada. He says the extreme heat has passed and things will be cooling off over the next couple of days.
2: Actually, even by Thursday, we get back to normal temperatures, high of 26. Normal temperature, the normal high this time of year is 24. So yeah, the peak is over and we're on our way down, but it's still pretty warm.
1: Environment Canada forecasts show overnight lows of about 12 degrees on Thursday and Friday. Kimbell says there's also a chance of showers on Thursday, Friday, and Sunday. And lastly, Lala's Craft Bowl is calling out to all crafters and families to make some fun art at its grand opening on the corner of May Street North and Victoria Avenue East this weekend. Following a ribbon cutting with the mayor at 10 a.m. on Saturday, people can join in special craft workshops roughly every 2 to 3 hours until 6 p.m. all weekend long. Residents can also expect to see a balloon installation and art pieces by local creators. Alana Lala Power is the owner of Lala's Craft Bowl. She says the shop is very community focused.
3: There's couches, chairs, super comfy. You can just come in and bring in any portable craft that you have. If you're one of those people who needs to get out of the house for a while, needs some interaction with other people, come on out and just bring your own stuff and have a sit and chat with us for a while.
1: Power says they will have donated art supplies on hand for people to use and a list of patterns for items that community groups require around the city that people can work on if they're interested. And that's the CBC News at 12:05 from the Thunder Bay Newsroom. I'm Jasmine Cavite. Stay tuned for national and international news coming up at the top of the hour. For more news anytime, you can visit our website. That's cbc.ca/. And now your updated weather forecast for the city of Thunder Bay. There is an air quality warning and heat warning in effect. Today, it'll be sunny, then becoming a mix of sun and cloud this afternoon with widespread smoke becoming local smoke early this morning with a high of 28. Tonight, it'll be clear with local smoke and the wind gusting to 20 kilometers per hour, then becoming light this evening with a low of 18. And on Thursday, it'll be sunny with increasing cloudiness early in the afternoon with local smoke with a high of 26.

0: You're listening to CBC Radio 1 in Northwestern Ontario. I'm Jasmine Cabate in the Thunder Bay Newsroom. Forest fires in Northwestern Ontario are causing evacuations to Toronto. Community members forced out of Gull Bay First Nation were initially transported to Thunder Bay, but with no accommodations available, they will be flying south today. Multiple communities in Northwestern Ontario have been evacuated due to wildfires. And a new Thunder Bay business is inviting families to its grand opening this weekend. Lala's Craft Bowl on the corner of May Street North and Victoria Avenue East will open its doors, starting with a ribbon cutting with the mayor at 10 a.m. on Saturday. Residents can participate in crafts with special workshops roughly every 2 to 3 hours until 6 p.m. Alana Lala Power is the owner of Lala's Craft Bowl. With a shortage of places for people to go and do things in the city, she says she wanted to provide a space. Power says the shop will have some interesting crafts that people may have never seen before, and she's excited to see people come in, enjoy the space, and be there to help revitalize the area. Turning now to take a look at the weather, today in the northwest, mainly cloudy, and Thunder Bay in the east, widespread smoke with temperature highs between 24 and 29. That's a brief look at news and weather from CBC Thunder Bay. 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

0: You're listening to CBC Radio 1 in Northwestern Ontario. I'm Jasmine Cavite in the Thunder Bay Newsroom. Tourism operators in parts of Northwestern Ontario are facing uncertainty and even damage to their businesses due to wildfires burning in the region. Lori Marcille, Executive Director of Nature and Outdoor Tourism Ontario, says she's been speaking with lodge operators. Marcille says while no injuries have been reported, there are reports of damage to planes and air bases in the Armstrong area. She says operators in areas affected by fires are working to assist any guests in need of evacuation. Marcille says anyone who's booked at a stay at a Northern Ontario lodge is advised to check in with the operator to see what local conditions are like. And Anishinaabeg Nation Grand Council Chief Linda DeBasige is among several First Nation leaders who are denouncing the Carney government's new proposed clean water legislation. They say it drops some key wording from a previous version that would have explicitly recognized First Nations' right to clean drinking water. She was speaking on a panel at the Assembly of First Nations annual meeting in Ottawa. She said the Trudeau government worked very hard on reconciliation with Indigenous peoples, but says Prime Minister Carney's government seems to be going in a different direction. Turning now to take a look at the weather, today in the northwest, mainly cloudy, in Thunder Bay in the east, widespread smoke with temperature highs between 24 and 29. That's a brief look at news and weather from CBC Thunder Bay.
1: Hi, welcome back to Bookends. I'm Matea Roach. Let's get back to my conversation with Karen Mahajan. After spending so long, as you say, looking homewards, looking certainly, I guess, backwards in time, is there anything that you have learned about yourself through writing this story? What has spending time kind of in the complex done for you, Karen Mahajan?
2: It's a wonderful question. I do think that writing about the past does free you of it in some way. So I think what one needs to do is to honestly examine what happened. And this is what I wish that movements, political movements, would do. It's like you don't need to look at 1940s America, or you don't need to look at 2000 BC India and say that was the greatest civilization that ever existed. I think you can just look at it and say it had certain good things, it had certain bad things. We've progressed. Like, we don't need to recreate it. And I think that's how I feel about this kind of examination, is that I have crystallized some part of my own cultural past. And actually, hopefully, I can move on to writing about other things now. In fact, I've been researching and writing quite a bit about Sikhs in Canada. You know, I was recently there writing a piece for Granta, and I'm hoping to kind of write a novel that is about Punjabis in Canada and India. And that seems to me part of that movement forward after having maybe exhausted some of this material from my own deep past.
1: Well, we certainly look forward to whatever that new material is. Karen Mahajan, it has been such a pleasure chatting with you today. Thank you so much for joining us.
2: No, it was fantastic. Thank you for the great questions.
1: That was Karen Mahajan. His latest novel is called The Complex, and he joined me from his home in Rhode Island. I'm Matea Rose.

0: And this idea that feminism hasn't made it into Ukraine yet is so wrong because, of course, there's a very strong history of feminist thought in Ukraine. So I wish I could answer the question of why Ukrainian women are viewed in this docile way.
1: Yeah. No, it's interesting because certainly the women that we see in this novel are not that, right? Yeva faces this extreme pressure from her family to settle down and find a husband. But we see she's not really so interested in that. What is she going through at the time that the plot of this novel kicks off?
0: What I like to do in my work is juxtapose things that don't seem to fit together initially, kind of opposites. So Yeva is surrounded by this romance rhetoric of the romance tours, right? That you're going to find your perfect husband. You're just going to, you know, move abroad and everything's going to be great for you. She is also under pressure from her family. She has a large extended family and they're all wondering, when is she finally going to start a family? And because she's beautiful, it's almost offensive to them that she's not trying to pass on her genes, right? So there's those forms of pressure. There's also her own attempt to get these snails to just reproduce, which is actually not always an easy thing to do. So I thought, okay, she's facing all these pressures, but that has to come against something completely opposite. And it's that she herself is not interested in any of that. And she's not interested in marrying. She's not really interested in starting her own family. She's kind of a lone wolf and she's trying to make her own life and her own path at the beginning of the book. At the same time, she is having a really, well, she's having an existential crisis, I would say, because these snails are, she keeps watching this extinction happen before her eyes, and it's really taking a toll on her at the beginning of the book. So she's really at her lowest point. I would say if anyone is saving her, it's actually these two activists who approach her and ask to use her mobile lab for this hostage mission.
1: Mm-hmm. So we have these three women. They are brought together by this radical act of we are going to kidnap some of these bachelors on a romance tour and cause a media incident. But at the same time, Russia launches its full-scale invasion of Ukraine and the narrative in this novel completely breaks apart. The feeling I had as a reader is that this is perhaps like, oh, you were writing this novel and then there was a war. And now what do you do? Like, can you talk a bit about what was happening in real time as you were putting this novel together and how real events affected your ability to craft your story?
0: Well, how the events unfold in the book and where the Russian invasion comes in is pretty much how it happened in real life in the writing of the book. So I had this main premise, right? This kidnapping plot that was well underway. And then Russia invaded Ukraine and my relatives were fleeing their homes in Ukraine. All of them have fled except for my grandfather. And I just did not know how to continue a book when its setting was being destroyed in real time. And I gave up on it and I did not know what the role of fiction was when reality was colliding with it in such a insane way. And I had this kind of splitting of my reality of, you know, watching the war from abroad, hearing from our relatives, and then trying to somehow live this life here in Canada under peaceful skies. So it was really disorienting. And I think it is something a lot of us grapple with here because there is so much uncertainty, and yet we are trying to kind of live our mundane lives as well. So I set the book aside and I kept obsessing over these questions. And then I decided, well, I'm going to fold them into my novel and I'm going to draw back the curtain for the reader about what it's like to try to write fiction in these times, at least how it was like for me. A war is such a complicated thing. I mean, we're still talking about World War One and Two, right? And we're still discovering new things. And I think there's so many ways to look at it, and each person will have their own.
1: I know as well, there's the additional dimension of you were born in Ukraine, but your family came to Canada when you were 7 years old. And so the war breaks out. You have plenty of family and like extended community people that you know that are still living in Ukraine who are directly affected. But you're in British Columbia, as you said, like under peaceful skies, and now you're the writer in Canada who's being asked

0: because so much of your life after that is constrained.
1: Thank you for sharing so willingly, because it's just devastating. And it's unbelievable to me that despite the heaviness of this subject matter, you've managed to write a novel that deals with all of it and does not flinch and like shy away from talking about any of this, but also is still funny and hopeful in the end. Mm-hmm. There is this refusal on the part of Yeva, who's the scientist, to give up. They're running into Russian soldiers. There's these violent encounters, but Yeva refuses to give up on her mission to save this one snail in particular that she goes to look for in Kherson. Why is that? Why will she not give up on this?
0: Yeva is at a really low point before the full-scale invasion. She is basically drinking alone in her lab, and most of her snails, all of them except for one snail endling, have perished. And so in peacetime, she's the least functional character of all the characters. But once the crisis hits, she snaps into focus. And she has this mission now, because there is the discovery of this other member of the species. So if she can just bring them together, that there's hope for that species. Because she suddenly has this mission, she snaps into focus and action, and she actually becomes the driving character. Like, literally, she's driving the van with everybody, but she becomes the driving force in the book, and she becomes, the most functional character and the one who is actually most equipped to deal with crisis, because she has been dealing with crisis for years. And in terms of the element of hope in the book, I wanted to have hope in the book. I recently had this interview with science writer Ed Young, and he writes a lot about the different cataclysms our humanity faces. And we talked about the subject of hope, and he said some really, really great words about it. He said that the future is not baked into our lives, and we could always make changes, and that change comes with collective decision making, but we can't just accept that things will turn out badly. We don't have that luxury.
1: Yeah, I'm interested to know, what do you see as the future of Ukraine and Ukrainians as a people? Because there's this interesting dynamic that you identify in your novel, where in Canada, we have a Ukrainian diaspora that has existed and has kind of maintained its own distinct culture, sort of almost separate, but still very connected to what's going on in Ukraine, for over 100 years. There's this tension that exists with some of your characters who come to Canada later on, and they're like, well, these Ukrainians that are here, they're like me, but also not like me. Where do you see Ukrainian identity going in the future?
0: Well, because there is such a strong diaspora, Ukrainian diaspora around the world, and we all hold different versions of Ukraine in ourselves, right? I mean, I've been back to Ukraine many times since emigrating, but the version I still hold in myself is actually this, the version of the 90s, right? That's my formative memories are from that. And it's this place of grand transition between the Soviet system and the capitalist one, right? So even though I, have a lot of contact with modern Ukraine through those visits, that's still kind of the sedimentary layer that's left in me. And I noticed that in the other waves of the diaspora, depending on when they left, that's kind of the version that they hold on to. So you can, that saying, you can never truly go home again, it's very true. In terms of the future of Ukraine, I mean, I really wish I could answer that. All I can say is, I mean, Ukrainians are not giving up, and they're fighting.
1: Maria, thank you so much for sharing so openly and for bringing like an interesting spirit to this conversation. I've laughed, I've wanted to cry, and I felt all those things while reading Endling. So thank you.
0: Thank you so much for having me. It's been a pleasure.

Maria Reva is the author of Endling. We spoke in September of 2025. This week's show was produced by Lisa Matthews and Katie Swales with help from Eileen Yamamoto. Our senior producer is Jacqueline Kirk, and our executive producer is Aaron Balser. A huge thank you to our audio tech, James Tella, and to the rest of the CBC Books team.

0: I'm Matea Roach, and this is Bookends. Thanks for listening, and I'll see you next time. Because when the book ends, the conversation begins.
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0: Statistics Canada says those events cost insurers more than ever before, and the costs are being downloaded to consumers. And for more climate stories, check out the What on Earth newsletter. 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Coming up, mining lithium to power electric vehicles helps reduce the world's reliance on fossil fuels. But communities living near mines in Argentina say the extraction is harming their water supply. We'll hear what they say needs to happen next. Stay with us.
1: You're listening to CBC Radio 1 in Northwestern Ontario. I'm Jasmine Cabate in the Thunder Bay Newsroom. Forest fires in northwestern Ontario are causing evacuations to Toronto. Community members forced out of Gull Bay First Nation were initially transported to Thunder Bay, but with no accommodations available, they will be flying south today. Multiple communities in northwestern Ontario have been evacuated due to wildfires. And a new Thunder Bay business is inviting families to its grand opening this weekend. Lala's Craft Bowl on the corner of May Street North and Victoria Avenue East will open its doors, starting with a ribbon cutting with the mayor at 10 a.m. on Saturday. Residents can participate in crafts with special workshops roughly every 2 to 3 hours until 6 p.m. Alana Lala Power is the owner of Lala's Craft Bowl. With a shortage of places for people to go and do things in the city, she says she wanted to provide a space. Power says the shop will have some interesting crafts that people may have never seen before, and she's excited to see people come in, enjoy the space, and be there to help revitalize the area. Turning now to take a look at the weather, today in the northwest, mainly cloudy, and Thunder Bay in the east, widespread smoke with temperature highs between 24 and 29. That's a brief look at news and weather from CBC Thunder Bay. 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
0: Hi, it's Michelle Elliott. I'm guest hosting What on Earth this week. This summer, we're showcasing some of our favorite episodes that are worth another listen. We first brought you this story the last time I was guest hosting the show in July 2025. We're going on a journey to what sounds like a pretty windy place.
2: Yes, well, you're pretty exposed when you're standing in the middle of a flat, white, 60-kilometer expanse of salt. It's a bit of a nightmare for recording sound as well.
0: I'm sure it looks stunning. This is Emily Johnson. She's a freelance journalist based in New York, but today she's taking us to South America. Hey, Emily.
2: Hi, Michelle.
0: So where are you exactly in this?
2: So this sound is from the Salinas Grandes in northern Argentina, the third largest salt flats in the world. These are land formations that were once large bodies of water, and when they dried up, they left behind salt and other minerals.
0: So what brought you there?
2: One of the minerals they contain in abundance is lithium. This part of the lower Andes is known as the Lithium Triangle. I'm quite close to the borders of both Bolivia and Chile here. And community leaders have been pushing back against potential lithium extraction in this watershed.
0: And why are they so against it?
2: This part of Argentina is largely indigenous, and the climate is already quite arid. The extraction of lithium-rich brine from the aquifer has been shown to reduce water tables at existing extraction sites and other salt flats, both here in the province of Jujuy and in nearby Chile.
0: So it's fair to say that it's the lithium mining that's damaging to the environment?
2: That is a great question with a complicated answer. Yes, at the local level, where it's being extracted, it is harmful to the ecosystem. But at the same time, lithium is a key ingredient in the batteries that power electric cars. So at a global scale, it's helping us move away from gas-powered vehicle emissions.
0: Right. Okay. So it's a key ingredient in addressing the climate crisis, but is it worth the local damage?
2: Exactly. It's a bit of a moral dilemma. But there are new methods of mining that are being tested, ways of extracting lithium that aren't so damaging to the local environment. I explore all this in my documentary that I made with CBC's audio documentary unit. It's called The Lithium Conundrum.
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0: morning. 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We'll have all the news you need to know to start your day. We'll bring you the latest on the day's weather. 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

Climbing three spots to number 12, that is the latest from Vince Staples out of Compton, California, with his latest track called Cotton. You can find that song on the singer's new album entitled Crybaby, which is out now on streaming platforms, in stores, wherever you get your music. I'm your guest host, Jeremy Ratt, and coming up, your local news.

0: You're listening to CBC Radio 1 in Northwestern Ontario. I'm Jasmine Cavite in the Thunder Bay Newsroom. Tourism operators in parts of Northwestern Ontario are facing uncertainty and even damage to their businesses due to wildfires burning in the region. Lori Marcille, Executive Director of Nature and Outdoor Tourism Ontario, says she's been speaking with lodge operators. Marcille says while no injuries have been reported, there are reports of damage to planes and air bases in the Armstrong area. She says operators in areas affected by fires are working to assist any guests in need of evacuation. Marcille says anyone who's booked at a stay at a Northern Ontario lodge is advised to check in with the operator to see what local conditions are like. And Anishinaabeg Nation Grand Council Chief Linda DeBasige is among several First Nation leaders who are denouncing the Carney government's new proposed clean water legislation. They say it drops some key wording from a previous version that would have explicitly recognized First Nations' right to clean drinking water. She was speaking on a panel at the Assembly of First Nations annual meeting in Ottawa. She said the Trudeau government worked very hard on reconciliation with Indigenous peoples, but says Prime Minister Carney's government seems to be going in a different direction. Turning now to take a look at the weather, today in the northwest, mainly cloudy, in Thunder Bay in the east, widespread smoke with temperature highs between 24 and 29. That's a brief look at news and weather from CBC Thunder Bay.
1: I'm Jeremy Ratt, and you're listening to the CBC Music Top 20. Now, up next, it's Quebec singer Luanne Larobina. Oh, this song is a beauty too. Voix de mes vida climbs three spots to float into number 11 right here on your CBC Music Top 20.

From CBC News, The World This Hour, I'm Kaz Boivin. A haze has descended over southern Ontario. It's the result of wildfire smoke blowing in from dozens of fires burning across the northwest of the province.

0: The air is thick and heavy today in the region, notably in the northwest because of the wildfires there. The orange air quality advisory extends to Sault Ste. Marie as well. We'll talk to our Sault reporter about the impact. We'll dig into some of the gambling safety tools available online for online betting as it becomes more widespread. But first, here's Brendan Connor with your regional news headlines.
1: Hi, Kate. As mentioned, scorching heat and air quality.

0: Well, with all of the outdoor activities being curtailed because of air quality, maybe you're heading to the movie theater. Tomorrow, Christopher Nolan's The Odyssey will be in theaters with Matt Damon starring as Odysseus.
1: Promise me you will come back.
2: What if I can't?

0: That was Sea Jasmine by Mindbath. Well, people in Pewaunik in Ontario's far north are welcoming back the family of a Norwegian man. Stefan Shorovic lived in the community for 2 years. Many simply called him Norway Man. He was 29 when he set out on a trek along Hudson Bay to Gillam in northwestern Manitoba last July and failed to check in one night. Cree searchers from Fort Severn First Nation spent more than a week scouring the banks of the Hayes River before he was found. They also recovered his gear. Shotovic's family has returned to Pewaunik, visiting the community on the 40th anniversary of its establishment. That's where I reached the executive director of the Stefan of Norway Foundation, who is with the family. Christian Dyrison says there will be a lot of ceremony over the next few days.
1: Everybody knew Stefan. Everybody have their own Stefan story. Everybody has their own story about how they

0: first met Stefan and what he meant to them. So I think it will be a lot of storytelling. And I think there will be some speeches from the family as well to the local chief and the council in gratitude on how they greeted and included Stefan when he first came.
1: He's still talked about in the communities, and in fact, his partner, when he passed, is there, and his dogs as well. I saw an emotional video on YouTube of the dogs, Togo, at least reuniting with the family. And
0: yes,
1: what was that like?
0: I think for all of us working with this story, there are so many layers of this story continuously unfolding. The story about Togo and his daughter Bay is kind of a story within this story. What Togo saw when Stefan drowned, the fact that he was laying on the riverbanks of his river for 2 days, looking into the river, waiting for Stefan. We have to bear in mind that Togo, he's almost 10 years old, and he grew up at the family farm in Norway with the family, and he recognized the parents immediately. And that was really touching, touching story unfolding at the airport of Piavanac.
1: All of this is being documented, of course. Can you tell me who's involved now in helping to bring the life of Stefan recorded and documented?
0: Many people might know this already, but Stefan planned for over 2 years to document his journey and his life in Canada. He was in touch with a TV producer back home in Norway. He reported back to some magazines in Norway, and he was working on plans to tell his own story about what he found and what he discovered here in Canada. And when his gear was found in the River Hayes, we also found 30 hours of recordings, more than 30 hours of recordings, video from his whole journey up until a couple of minutes before he drowned. So the last images and recordings is of Stefan standing in the middle of the Hayes River, looking onto York Factory, the building where he was going to be picked up. And he says to his dog, "We made it, Togo boy, we made it." And then you could see how close he actually was. And you could see how tired he was and how happy he was and how full of adrenaline he was. And that was his storytelling about what he achieved. And the family has decided to continue that storytelling together with state broadcaster in Norway and also some international media partners.
1: That's chilling to hear that he was that close and didn't make it.
0: Yes, it was. You could also say that he actually made it, because his journey all the way from Piavanac is a journey that no one has made by foot and canoe in modern times. So the achievement is still there, and the achievement is still tremendous. It ended in a tragic way, but it gives some kind of meaning to this tragedy that he's actually able to tell his own story.
1: Amazing. So the foundation is not only telling his story, it was also created to sort of create a bond between Stefan's birthplace and Canada. Can you tell me whether any work has been done towards any sort of exchange or work towards that?
0: The foundation has received governmental funding in Norway to have a 3-year program running a camp for young people from Stefan's home village outside the capital in Norway. So that's starting this fall in Norway. And we are also now in dialogue with both Canadian authorities and Norwegian authorities to be able to fund some young people of this First Nations society come to hopefully the camp this year, if that's possible to do, or at least the upcoming camps and activities we have. the foundation aims to use wildlife and nature.

0: in mental health situations and in helping people recover and to cope with whatever they are challenged with. But it has this special significant layer that is the connection between the Cree people and Stefan. So the foundation always aims to establish cultural exchanges with the indigenous groups of Canada and Norway. And that is a meaningful work that we have just begun.
1: Why do you suppose that Stefan made such a connection with people, the indigenous, the Cree people in this area, the First Nations in Northern Ontario? Why was that?
0: That is actually one of the topics we discussed at breakfast here in Tiahuanaco this morning with some local people. I think, from my point of view, I think it has to do with two major factors, and that is Stefan's personality, his way of meeting people with humbleness and curiosity and open mind, and his whole... His whole ways of being and ways of communicating. Not that many words, but more in people-to-people meetings. I think his personality combined with some kind of timing, what I would say is needed in the world today, and that is going back into nature, going back into sitting down, thinking about your life, thinking about your relations, taking time. And I think for some reason, people are attracted to the decision Stefan made when he left his family farm in Norway to go out here. And that is what most people are attracted to, the fact that he actually went for it.
1: Christian Dyrason is the executive director of the Stefan of Norway Foundation. He and the Shadovik family are in Piawanak until July 18th. Then they'll travel the route Stefan followed on his last journey along Hudson Bay and to northwestern Manitoba. Well, we're just a few minutes away from your national news. Coming up in the next hour of Up North, as we've been talking about, fires continue to burn in northwestern Ontario, displacing hundreds of people and putting others on evacuation alert. We'll hear from Kiwetinong MPP Saul Mamikwa. And it's becoming possible to bet on almost anything. CBC Money columnist Bruce Ellery will be here to talk about the prediction markets and how they're affecting everything from reality TV to your wallet. That's coming up on Up North across Northern Ontario. We'll be back after The World This Hour.
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3: 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Toronto is top of the world today when it comes to terrible air quality among major cities, with smoke from wildfires smothering large parts of the country, and an economic update that shows some solid growth, even if uncertainty is high. 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
4: From CBC News, The World This Hour, I'm Kaz Boivin. About 150 wildfires are burning across northwestern Ontario, forcing the evacuations of six remote communities. Members of the Collins First Nation are worried their entire community may be gone. They say as they were leaving, they could see the trees burning near their homes. Saul Mamikwa is an MPP for the area.
5: Losing a whole

0: Kiewetinong MPP Saul Mamakwa is calling for accountability from Canada and Ontario as fires burn across the Northwest, displacing hundreds and threatening to displace more. You wanna bet? You can now on just about anything. Our money columnist tells us more about predictive markets and why non-bettors should be concerned. But first, here's Brendan Connor with your regional news headlines.
1: The scorching heat and the quality of the air are the big issues and the big news stories today in the Northeast and the Northwest. Kate's air quality index readings in Sault Ste. Marie today way up on the scale, forcing a lot of closures and cancellations of city-run events, and also a couple of notes from the hospital about visitors. Meanwhile, in the Northwest, similar stories of closures and cancellations due to air quality, but also more issues with evacuations and highway closures. You'll hear the latest in just a few minutes. And at the World Cup of Soccer, England and Argentina were playing a huge semifinal match today, just over. Argentina coming back from a 1-0 deficit to win 2-1, so they move on to the final against Spain on Sunday. Details coming up at the bottom of the hour, Kate.
0: Thanks.

Lou Kala's latest song, GYM, which stands for Get Your Money. Well, that's it for the Wednesday, July 15th edition of Up North. I'm Kate Rutherford. Thanks so much for joining us today. For listeners in the Eastern Time Zone, your world tonight is next, while in Central, it's the world this hour. I hope you're staying safe, given all of the dangerous conditions out there, especially in the Northwest today. I'll talk to you tomorrow.

0: Today, it covered Canada's largest city and much of Ontario. One ranking had Toronto atop the list of the world's most polluted major cities. The smoky conditions could last all the way until Friday. And as Inayat Singh reports, they will only become more frequent as climate change gets worse.
1: Threat of wildfire smoke coming down from Canada.
2: It's about 800 or so wildfires burning now in parts of Canada, and a lot of

0: in his memory. And, you know, we really wish he was here to see how magnificent it turned out, because I think if it wasn't for him, Gus wouldn't have been found.
1: The skeleton is about 61% complete, which is considered exceptional. It has 183 fossil bones and 30 gastralia, or belly ribs. Excavation took about 3 years, and then it was another 3 years to assemble it all.
0: They very carefully open up the field jackets, cleaned all the fossil elements, identified things, photographed things from every angle, cataloged them, inventoried them before putting this big puzzle together.
1: The winning bid is the most ever paid for a dinosaur. However, just who is taking Gus home has yet to be revealed. Thanks so much for being with us. This has been Your World Tonight for Wednesday, July 15th. I'm Salima Shivji. Good night.
2: Good evening, I'm Amy Hadley in the Thunder Bay newsroom. Kewetinung NDP MPP Saul Mamakwa is calling on the provincial and federal governments to step up support amid wildfire evacuations in the region. At least seven communities are now going through evacuations. Mamakwa says he's concerned about a lack of resources to support evacuees, as well as shortages of pilots and other fire crews. Ontario's Ministry of Natural Resources says several hundred Ontario wildland firefighters are being supported by nearly 50 aircraft, including helicopters and water bombers. And Cat Lake First Nation is the latest community in the Northwest to declare a state of emergency due to nearby fires. A spokesperson says evacuees may start flying out of the First Nation as early as tonight. However, there is uncertainty around where they will go. Chief and Council hoped to send evacuees to Dryden, but may have to send them as far south as London, Ontario. Find more news anytime on the CBC News app. Now here's tonight's weather forecast for the city of Thunder Bay and surrounding areas. Tonight, cloudy skies with a 30% chance of showers early this evening, widespread smoke, and an overnight low of 17 degrees. On Thursday, expect another smoky day with a high of 25 degrees and a humidex value of 28. And that's the weather forecast for Thunder Bay from Environment and Climate Change Canada.
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7: Hello, I'm Neil Kirksall.
8: Good evening, I'm Chris Howden. This is As It Happens. Tonight,
7: in the line of fire, part one, enormous wildfires have engulfed parts of northwestern Ontario. A wilderness guide tells us about his escape and worries about the fate of the lodge where he works.
8: In the line of fire part two, Ontario MPP Saul Mamakwa says the devastation is unimaginable and that First Nations communities in the path of the fire have been hit especially hard.
7: Nightmare Fuel, an Edmonton man who survived a deadly gas explosion caused by a car crash, tells us why he went back inside his building knowing he might not come back out.
8: Passive-aggressive behavior. When cats lick each other, it's mass adorbs. But a new study suggests it's not always a sign of love. It's sometimes just another form of cattiness.
7: Consolation prize. While visiting for the World Cup, Scottish fans fell in love with Boston and vice versa. Now, the city of Glasgow is joining the affectionate pylon by sending an affectionate pylon.
8: And that'll be 10 big ones, please. A Florida restaurant is encouraging the hunt for invasive snakes by accepting Burmese pythons as currency. And in return, serving you a pizza topped with snake bits. As It Happens, the Wednesday edition, radio that's always time well serpent.

0: last long weekend. As Nisha Patel explains, flight attendants with WestJet are preparing for a possible strike.
1: We are amongst the lowest paid in the industry.
2: WestJet flight attendant Alia Hussein says employees are looking for better compensation and working conditions as they negotiate a new contract with the airline.